0: until I couldn't stand it any longer.
1: May I ask then why you married her?
0: Why? Because I couldn't help myself. I crawled for her. I married her on the terms that nobody should ever know I was her husband. She was too good for me, she told me that to my face over and over. But we belonged to different worlds. But I was crazy about her, so I took it. What I've taken, you wouldn't believe.
1: Oh, I'm sure I would, Mr. Hunt. I'm a very understanding man. The question is, will a jury believe you? And that we must begin to learn immediately. Archie.
2: Yes, sir?
1: Phone for Inspector Kramer.
0: Until I couldn't stand it any longer.
1: May I ask then why you married her?
0: Why? Because I couldn't help myself. I crawled for her. I married her on the terms that nobody should ever know I was her husband. She was too good for me, she told me that to my face over and over. But we belonged to different worlds. But I was crazy about her, so I took it. What I've taken, you wouldn't believe.
1: Oh, I'm sure I would, Mr. Hunt. I'm a very understanding man. The question is, will a jury believe you? And that we must begin to learn immediately. Archie.
2: Yes, sir?
1: Phone for Inspector Kramer.

Tonight's transcribed story by Peter Berry was based on the famous characters created by Rex Stout. This is an Edwin Fadiman program, produced and directed by J. Donald Wilson. In the cast were Herb Ellis as Archie Goodwin, and Lee Millar, Marna Keneally, Larry Dobkin, Barney Phillips, and Jerry Hosner. Next week at this same time, Nero Wolfe and Archie will bring you The Case of the Headless Hunter. Don Stanley speaking.

0: 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No wonder it's The Big Show. 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
1: Forces at Santa Barbara Redistribution Station, the Lucky Strike Program. Starring Jack Benny. Fasten your safety belt, batten down your hatch, and keep out of range, because here he comes, Jack Benny.
2: Thank you, thank you. Hello again, this is Jack Benny talking, and Don, that was a very unusual introduction. But during the last war, when I was on a ship, it wasn't batten down the hatch. It was batten down the hutch.
1: Batten down the hutch?
2: Yeah, things were so quiet, our admiral was raising rabbits. That's the first egg you hutch it. Anyway, Don... It's wonderful being up here at the Santa Barbara redistribution station, isn't it?
1: Huh? Oh, it certainly is, Jack. You know, do you know what an army redistribution station is, don't you?
2: Oh, of course, Don, of course. That's where they bring the boys to kind of feel them out to see if they'd like to be civilians again. You know what I mean, fellas?
1: Well, yesterday, one fella here volunteered to be a civilian, and this morning he begged to be back in uniform.
2: Found out that a blue serge suit picks up everything but girls. Anyway, Don...
1: Now, wait a minute, Jack. You've got the whole thing wrong. A redistribution station is where they send the boys to be reassigned for further duty.
2: Oh. Gee, how can a big star like me, who almost won the Academy Award, be so stupid? Anyway, Don, come in.
3: Mr. Benny?
2: Yes?
3: The boys stationed here at Santa Barbara have asked me to present you with this delayed action bomb.
2: The delayed action bomb? Why give it to me?
3: We've delayed it long enough.
2: It's a fine way for the Army to treat me just because I used to be in the Navy.
1: Oh, they were only kidding, Jack. In fact, you wouldn't have had a room last night if the Army hadn't control of the Biltmore Hotel here. You told me yourself you had a nice room.
2: Oh, the room was all right, but all night long a sentry with a rifle over his shoulder kept walking up and down outside my door. If they wanted me to pay in advance, why didn't they say so? You know. Anyway, another thing. Now, I don't like the idea of having those soldiers act as bellboys. The first time I ever walked into a hotel registered and was carried up to my room on the end of a bayonet. I felt like a pincushion, and I ain't got much cushion. Believe me, the next
1: time... Okay, fellas, you...

0: can laugh and relax because Harris is here with them dynamite tracks. Fine, dynamite crack. Philip, you're such an ad-lib comedian. Why didn't you get here at the start of the show?
1: Well, I would have, Jackson, but I was outside talking to a soldier about his post-war plans.
0: His post-war plans?
1: Yeah, so I asked him if she had a friend for me.
0: Oh, Harris, you non-commissioned joy boy. Dynamite crack. Well, those are the kind of jokes that would make Fred Allen go out and borrow some blood so he can blush. And you know that...
1: What are you talking about, Jackson? I got talent. Why, I'm the main attraction at my new nightclub.
2: Oh, yes, Phil, I meant to ask you. How's that new business venture of yours coming along?
0: Yeah, Phil, how is that joint?
1: Look, Jackson, don't call my nightclub a joint. I got a pretty classy layout there, you know. We got beautiful oil paintings on the wall, we got drapes on the window, and soft lights on the ceiling.
0: What do you got on the floor?
1: Hair, it used to be a barber shop.
0: A barber shop?
1: Yes, as a matter of fact, the barber's lease isn't up yet, so we're both operating in the same room.
0: What?
1: While I'm clipping him on one end, he's clipping him on the other.
0: That's the most ridiculous thing I ever heard of.
1: You know, yesterday a guy came in for a once-over lightly and the barber steamed his face with my bar towel.
0: With your bar towel?
1: Yeah, it's the first time I ever saw a guy stagger home from a shave.
0: Phil, what
1: That's
0: kind
1: our slogan, Jackson, shaving a hangover, two bits.
0: Phil, I don't know how you get mixed up with all...
3: Hello, Jack. Hi, fellas.
0: Hello, Mary.
3: Thanks, boys.
0: Mary, just stand there. Gee, you look beautiful. No wonder the Fashion Academy voted you the best-dressed woman in radio. What a lovely outfit you're wearing. What material, what lines, what style. What are those things hanging around your neck?
3: My shoes, my feet hurt.
0: Oh, well, I don't blame you. Sometimes I feel like doing the same thing, but my shoes never match my suit, you know? What's new, Mary?
3: Oh, not much, Jack. My mother sends you her regards.
0: Oh, did you call her?
3: No, I just got a letter from her.
0: Oh, another letter from your mother, huh? Well, what does your father's top sergeant have to say?
3: Here it is. My darling daughter, Mary, I would have answered your letter sooner, but Pop and I have been very busy on the farm with our spring planting. We just finished a few days ago, and already the field is full of corn. And by the way, how is Jack?
0: I don't get the connection there at all.
3: Anyway, we are enjoying this beautiful spring weather, and I guess it has affected Papa because yesterday he whistled at a girl.
0: Well, good for Papa.
3: I think he overdid it because we spent the next 3 hours looking for his teeth.
0: What enthusiasm.
3: Things are sure happening fast these days, and the draft board seems to be in an awful hurry. Last week, your cousin Bobby went down to take his physical, and today he just returned from New Guinea on a furlough.
0: Boy, that is fast, isn't it?
3: And oh, yes, Mary, I have some exciting news for you. Last Thursday, our whole gang went out for a drive, and your sister Babe and the boy she's engaged to are riding in the rumble seat. We hit a bump, and the rumble seat snapped shut.
0: My goodness.
3: We worked for hours, and we couldn't get it open. So we called the minister, and he married him through the keyhole.
0: Can you imagine that, huh?
3: Your cousin Bobby blew rice at him through a straw.
0: Oh, boy, what a family.
3: No other news. All my love, Mama.
0: That's very cute. What's that P.S., Mary?
3: Oh, Jack, you wouldn't be interested.
0: I would, too. Let me read it. P.S., I read in the papers, Mary, that you won the title of the best-dressed woman in radio. How could you possibly do it on what Jack pays you? Your mother hates me because I own the mortgage on her farm. Now, where's Larry? I want to
4: talk. Here I am, Mr. Benny.
0: Oh, hello. Buckhead, it's about time now to do a song.
4: Okay, but before I do, Mr. Benny, I want to give you a little tip.
0: Tip? What is it?
4: You ought to go to Mr. Harris's nightclub. Wow, what fun!
0: Larry, you went to Phil Harris's nightclub?
4: Sure, and boy, was I dizzy when I left.
0: Dizzy? Phil, you didn't give this kid anything.
1: Don't get excited, Jackson. We just spun him around in the barber chair and sent him home.
0: Oh, go ahead and sing, kid.
5: I'll have to visit that nightclub the next time I meet a change.

0: sung by Larry Stevens. And now, fellas...
1: Hey, Jackson, I've been meaning to ask you, what's that thing you've been holding in your hand all this time?
0: This? Yeah. Oh, nothing. It's just a delayed action bomb. The boys here presented me with it.
1: The boys here gave you a bomb?
2: Yes, they voted Jack the comedian most likely to go places.
0: Ha, ha, ha. Very funny. Come in. Yes?
3: There's a man out in the hall, and he wants to see you. His name is Allen.
0: Allen?
2: Jack, I didn't know Fred Allen was in town.
0: Neither did I. He just wants to get in here so he can louse up my program.
1: Look, Jackson, if Fred Allen is outside, why don't you let him in? The boys here would like to see him.
0: Well, I don't blame him. With those bags under his eyes, he looks like he's wearing a fatigued skin. Look, bud, go tell that guy in the hall to get going or I'll punch him in the nose.
3: Oh, I wouldn't want to do that.
0: Well, send him in. I'll punch him in the nose myself. Send him in, will you?
3: Okay.
4: You can come in, mister.
0: Okay, Allen, you asked for it, so... Hey, wait a minute. You're not Fred Allen.
3: No, I'm Allen Ladd.
0: Allen Ladd? Guy in pictures that's supposed to be so tough, huh?
3: What do you mean, supposed to be?
1: Go ahead, Jackson. Punch him in the nose like you said you would.
0: No. He's shorter than I am, you know?
3: Don't let that stop you. I'll hit you so hard you'll be foolish to bounce back.
0: Oh, yeah? Now, wait a minute, tough guy. Who do you think you're talking to, huh? Who do you think you're talking to?
3: Jack Benny.
0: Gee, everybody knows me. Gosh, I'm so popular.
3: Yeah, you're just as I thought, Benny. You're a coward.
0: Oh, yeah?
3: Yeah.
0: Oh, yeah?
3: Yeah.
0: Oh, yeah?
3: Yeah.
2: Ladies and gentlemen, you've just been listening to $10,000 worth of talent.
0: Never mind, Mary. I'll handle him. You know, Allen, you think you're pretty quick on the trigger, don't you?
3: Yeah.
0: Oh, yeah?
3: Yeah.
1: Hold on to your hats, kids. Here we go again.
0: Wait a minute, Phil. I want to settle this thing right now. Look here, Allen. Nobody sent for you. You butted in here and started this whole thing. What's the idea of calling me a coward?
3: Because you're yellow.
0: That's a liver condition. Anyway, what'd you come in here for? You play tough guys in the movies, and this is a comedy program.
3: Oh, yeah?
0: Now cut that out.
3: Well, Jack, I'm only kidding. I happen to be in town, so I thought I'd drop over and say hello.
0: Oh. Oh, you were kidding, though. Well, that's different. I'm glad now I didn't hit you. You know? Now, ladies and gentlemen, in our sketch tonight, I will once again play the part of that famous, fearless, crime-busting master detective, Captain O'Benny. Phil, you'll be my assistant, Officer O'Harris, and Mary...
2: Yes, sir?
0: You'll be the wife of the murdered man.
2: Is he dead yet?
0: Not yet, but he's at the Seven Seas getting a little stiff. Now, let's see, who can be the murderer? Hey, I got an idea. Allen Ladd. Say, Allen, the murderer. I've got a great part for you. How about it?
3: Oh, nothing doing, Jack. I'm kind of tired. I just finished making a picture of Paramount called Solly O'Rourke, soon to be released at all the neighborhood theaters. Men in half uniform, half pride.
0: Oh.
5: And you can best enjoy this picture by sitting in the balcony smoking a Lucky Strike cigarette.
0: Don.
3: Let him alone. He's talking about my picture.
0: Oh.
5: And you will rave about this picture while smoking a Lucky Strike, because Lucky Strike means fine tobacco.
0: Don.
5: So round, so firm, so fully packed.
0: Don.
3: Let him alone. He's talking about my picture.
0: Oh.
5: So free and easy on the draw.
3: Thank you, Don.
5: You're welcome, Allen.
0: Imagine coming here just to plug his picture. Now, let's get back to our sketch. And look, Allen, I'm still willing you to give you the part of the murderer, if you can handle it.
3: What do you mean, if?
0: Well, the murderer in this sketch has got to be a pretty tough guy, and I don't know whether you're the right guy for it.
3: Hey, are you kidding? Let me tell you how tough I am. A couple of days ago, I walked up to Humphrey Bogart, grabbed me by the collar, and said, "Listen, Bogey, Hollywood ain't big enough for both of us, see?"
0: And what happened?
3: Well, here I am in Santa Barbara.
0: Hmm. what's that you've got in your hand?
3: Bogart's tie hit me so fast I didn't have time to let go.
0: Well, don't worry about it. He must have other ties. Anyway, Alan, I'm sure you'll be all right for the part. And we'll do this sketch right after Phil Harris plays... There's the phone. I'll take it. Hello?
4: Hello, Mr. Benny. This is Rochester.
0: Rochester, I thought you were going to be here at noon.
4: I would have bought, but I had trouble with the car.
0: Well, what is the matter? Couldn't you start it?
4: No, I couldn't stop it.
0: Rochester, don't tell me you had another accident.
4: Uh-huh.
0: Oh, for heaven's sake. Is my car damaged much?
4: I don't know, but if the post-war car has the engine in the rear, you're all set.
0: Oh, Rochester, this is terrible. What did you hit?
4: The First National Bank at the corner of 4th and Main.
0: Rochester, the First National Bank is on 3rd and Main.
4: Not anymore.
0: You mean you ran into a building? How in the world could you do that?
4: Well, I was driving down Main Street and I stepped on the gas to make a light.
0: Did you have a green light?
4: No.
0: Don't tell me the light was red.
4: No, but I found out one thing.
0: What?
4: That middle light ain't forever amber.
0: You mean as you went across, the light changed?
4: Uh-huh, and coming from the north was a greyhound bus, and coming from the south was a big truck.
0: Oh, my goodness, where's my car now?
4: Any particular part you'd like to know about?
0: Oh, that's awful. My car must be smashed to pieces, and after what I paid for it.
4: But, boss, aren't you even going to ask how I am?
0: Oh, yes, yes. I'm sorry I was so thoughtless. How are you, Rochester?
4: I'm fine. How are you?
0: That's what I thought. Now, where are you calling from?
4: Well, this may surprise you, boss, but I'm in a phone booth.
0: In a phone booth? What's so surprising about that?
4: I didn't get out of the car yet.
0: Rochester, I'll talk to you when I get home. Goodbye.
4: Goodbye.
0: Every time you take the car out alone, something happens. Blaisdell. Now, as I'm beginning to see the light played by Phil Harris, who just opened his eyes. And now, ladies and gentlemen, for the first time on the air, we will present our blood-curdling drama, filled with mystery, murder, and suspense, entitled The Woman in the Window, or It's a Good Thing the Venetian Was Blind. Don't hutch that one, brother. As our scene opens, I, Captain O'Benny, and my assistant, Officer O'Harris, are prowling around Santa Barbara in a police car. A quiet night, isn't it, O'Harris?
6: Sure is, Captain. There's not a soul on the street.
0: Yeah, but there have been complaints that the people of this town aren't obeying the new midnight curfew.
6: They're not.
0: No, they're acting just the same as they always did. Still going to bed at 9 o'clock. Say, you know, we ought to...
7: Calling all cars. There's been a murder. There's been a murder. And here's the address where the murder was committed.
8: But before we give you the address, here's a message from our sponsor, the 15 Blackjack Company. Policemen, are your blackjacks getting sluggish? Do they sound dull when they land on a skull? They do? Then why not try our product? If you use a Bestine Blackjack, you're sure to get ahead. And now for the address.
7: The murder took place at 116 Serrano Avenue, which is right next to the Hacienda de la Caballera Don Juan Blanquero Amigo Cafe.
6: I know that place, Captain. Let's get going.
0: Okay. Hacienda de la Caballero Don Juan Ranchero Amigo Cafe. What does that mean?
6: That's Spanish. Forget the rum out of your Coca-Cola, fellas. Here comes the MP.
0: Oh, well, come on. Let's go.
6: Okay, Mon Capitaine. This is the place, Captain.
0: All right, you stand guard here. I'll go inside. How do you do? I'm Captain O'Benny, and I'm here to investigate a murder.
2: Well, come on in, big boy. What took you so long?
0: Huh?
2: Come on in, baby. I'll shut the door, and we'll be cozy.
0: Okay.
1: Be careful, Captain. It may be a trap.
0: If this is a trap, just call me Booby. Remley nearly killed that for me. Now, keep your eyes open for clues. And now, young lady, I've got some questions for you.
2: Good, Chiefy. I've got some answers for you.
0: Oh, you have, eh? What's your name?
2: Just call me Cookie.
0: Never found anything like this in Grandma's cookie jar. Now, tell me what happened.
2: Well, my husband was murdered. Some low-down, dirty sneak climbed in the window and shot him in the back.
0: Now, wait a minute. How could a man reach such a high window?
2: I gave him a boost.
0: I knew he couldn't do it himself. I could solve this case if I could only find the man who came through the window.
3: You don't have to look any further, Carter. Up with your hands.
0: What?
3: You heard me. Stick up your hands.
0: Is this a robbery?
3: No, I just wanted to see if he used Jergens lotion.
0: Oh, you do, eh? Well, put away that gun.
3: No, I have a lot of fun with this gun. Look, I'll show you. Now, you, Cookie, come over here and give me a kiss.
2: Me?
3: You heard me, Cookie. Come over here and kiss me or I'll shoot.
2: Okay. Say, what do you need a gun for, handsome?
3: Not bad, huh?
2: Bad? Why, your kisses are like champagne, like caviar, like filet mignon.
0: Champagne, caviar, filet mignon. If you think that's something, baby, I'll show you a real kiss. Here. Yeah, how was that?
2: One meatball.
0: And that's all. Well, listen, sister. I used to be the best. Hey, I got it now. You two are partners in this crime. You wanted your husband murdered to get the famous Van Dusen pearls. Now, what's that you're wearing around your neck?
2: My shoes. My feet hurt.
0: Oh, yes, I forgot. Anyway, sister, I'm going to run you in.
3: Wait a minute, Blue Eyes. You talk to her like that, and I'll punch you right in the nose.
0: Oh, yeah?
3: Yeah.
0: Oh, yeah?
3: Yeah.
0: Oh, yeah?
3: Yeah.
2: Ladies and gentlemen, you are listening to a transcription of an earlier broadcast.
0: What?
2: And it wasn't good the first time.
0: Cut that out. Now, come on, you two. I'm taking both of you to jail.
3: Oh, no, you're not.
0: Ha, ha, ha! You missed me twice. Let's go.
1: Hey, Captain, I heard gunshots.
0: Yes, and here's the guy with the gun.
1: How do you like that? I ran in the wrong direction.
0: Come on, Harris. We're going to drag this guy in.
3: Wait a minute. Wait a minute, Captain. Don't lock me up. Don't lock me up, please. Give me another chance. I'll never do it again. I swear I won't. I'll go straight from now on. I tell you, I'm not really bad.
0: Are you not, eh?
3: Don't hit me. Don't hit me. Put down that bent bean blackjack.
0: What?
3: Give me a break. Give me a break, Captain. I'll do anything you say. Anything. Anything. Boy, if this performance doesn't win next year's Academy Award, I'm quit.
0: Oh, for heaven's sake, you spoiled our whole sketch. Come on, Mary, put on your shoes and let's go.

It's new, it's unique, it's Gildy's own invention. 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

0: Well, it's Saturday night, and the great Gildersleeve has been double-dating with his niece Marjorie and her betrothed, Bronco Thompson. The water commissioner is happiest when he's with his nearest and dearest. And he's in the back, nearest his dearest.
1: It's been a nice evening, Catherine.
2: Yes, I hate to see it end.
1: Look up in front. Marjorie and Bronco have forgotten we're here. When I was a boy, I never sat that close to a girl in a car.
2: You didn't?
1: No, the gear shift was always in the way.
2: I envy Marjorie and Bronco. They're so in love, with a honeymoon just around the corner.
1: Yeah, and a new Hudson to turn the corner in.
2: Honeymoon, da-da-dee-dee-dee-dee. Ask them to get some music on the radio, Throckmorton.
1: Good idea. Bronco! Oh, Bronco!
2: They're a million miles away.
3: They are? Bronco!
4: Oh, did you call me, Mr. Gildersleeve?
3: Oh, my goodness.
5: What do you want, Unky?
1: How about turning on the radio? We'll all sing.
4: I'll turn on the radio, but I can't sing, Mr. Gildersleeve.
5: Yes, he can, Unky. Bronco has a nice voice.
4: Oh, Marge.
2: Oh, there's no tomorrow. I love that.
1: Yeah, me too.
3: Now is forever. When love is true.
1: Finish it, Bronco.
4: Well,

0: finished it.
1: Gosh, wasn't that terrible?
0: Maybe I'd better take it, Bronco. Never send a boy to do a man's work.

0: You ought to be in a nightclub.
1: Nightclub?
0: Sure, like Tony Martin.
1: No, Bronco.
0: Here's your house, Miss Milford. Shall I let you out first?
2: Please, Bronco. It's been nice having you with us, Miss Milford.
1: Yeah, nice.
2: Thank you, Marjorie. I had a wonderful evening, Bronco.
0: Good night, Miss Milford.
2: Good night.
1: I'll be back in a minute, children.
3: So kiss me and hold me tight.
1: Catherine?
2: Yes?
3: So kiss me and hold me tight.
2: Oh, Throckmorton, not here at the door. They'd see us.
1: Well, they wouldn't see us if we got on the other side of the door.
2: Besides, I can't invite you in. Mother has a beau.
1: Oh, that's... A beau? Your mother?
2: Mm-hmm. A Mr. Oberdorf from Idaho.
1: Oh?
2: She met him at a square dance. They're too cute for words.
1: Yeah, I'll bet. Well, you mind if I shake your hand?
2: Not at all.
1: What a way to say goodnight.

0: Well, here we are. Hi, George. Nice to have been out with you and Marjorie tonight, Bronco.
1: We were glad to have you, Mr. Gildersleeve.
0: Still a little chilly out.
1: I didn't notice it.
0: No, I guess you didn't.
2: You didn't notice anything but me, did you, Bronco baby?
0: What a baby. 6'2" and eyes of blue.
2: Unky, take Bronco into the parlor while I go make some hot chocolate. I'll be right with you.
0: Yeah, that tastes good. Come along, baby. Bronco.
1: Oh, Marjorie's a great little girl, Mr. Gildersleeve. A great little girl.
0: Well, she thinks you're pretty nice, too, Bronco. I'm glad to see you two so much in love.
1: Yes, sir. Love is great. Really great. I can hardly wait until May 10th.
0: Yeah. You know, Bronco, I'm very proud of you and Marjorie. You're the happiest two people I know.
1: Mr. Gildersleeve, you're not happy, are you?
0: What?
1: Have you ever thought about getting married and being happy?
0: Me?
1: Think what a different man you'd be if you were married to a woman.
0: Woman?
1: Yeah, Miss Milford, for example.
0: Now, wait a minute, Bronco.
1: Mr. Gildersleeve, marriage is a wonderful institution.
0: How do you know? You haven't been committed yet.
1: No, sir, but I'm sold on the idea.
0: Yeah, I can see that.
1: There's more to life than just living.
0: A very profound statement.
1: Living alone, I mean. Mr. Gildersleeve, it was not intended for man to live alone. Man is not a solitary creature.
0: Oh?
1: Sit down, Mr. Gildersleeve. I want to talk to you.
0: Yes.
1: There are some things I think you ought to know about life.
0: Now, Bronco, if this has anything to do with the birds and bees, I know all about them.
2: Chocolate will be ready in a few minutes. Have you two found anything interesting to talk about?
0: No.
1: I've been trying to talk your uncle into getting married.
2: Oh, I think it's a wonderful idea, Unky.
0: Marjorie.
2: You've been single too long.
1: Yes, Mr. Gildersleeve. It's later than you think.
0: You said it. 12:30, and I'm going to bed. Good night. Why is it when two people are about to get married, they always try to hook somebody else?

0: Bunky?
1: No, I don't think I'll get to sleep for quite a while.
0: Well, may I come in?
1: Yes, my dear. Come in. I'm just reading.
0: Oh, what you reading, Unky?
1: Live Alone and Like It.
0: Bronco and I didn't mean to chase you out of the living room.
1: That's all right.
0: But really, Uncle Mort, I've worried a lot about how you'll get along when I leave.
1: Well, that's nice of you, Marjorie, but...
0: I'd feel a lot better if you had a good wife to take care of you.
1: Marjorie, let's not get carried away. You don't decide to take a wife the way you go down and buy a cigar. Besides, there are other people around here to consider. Little Leroy would never accept another woman in this house. And Bertie wouldn't like anybody puttering around her kitchen.
0: Uncle Mort, you're just making excuses.
1: All right, but...
0: Unky, look me in the eye.
1: Huh?
0: Now tell me honestly, wouldn't you like to have a pretty girl like Miss Milford welcome you home from the office and get your slippers and kiss your cares away?
1: Wouldn't be bad.

0: Oh, good morning, Bertie.
1: Morning, Miss Gildersleeve. How are you this morning?
0: I didn't sleep very well. Somebody put a bug in my ear.
1: Come again?
0: It kept buzzing all night.
1: What'd you say?
0: Never mind, Bertie.
1: Yes, sir. I'll get you breakfast, Mr. Gildersleeve. Hi, Unc!
0: Leroy, quiet. You wake up Marjorie.
2: Isn't she up yet?
0: No, and she needs her beauty sleep, my boy.
2: Oh, for corn's sake. She's lovely. She's engaged. She needs her beauty sleep.
0: No, Leroy.
2: Why does she need beauty sleep? She's already got them hooked.
0: Leroy, let's be a bit considerate. We won't have Marjorie very much longer, you know.
2: Yeah. Gosh, it's going to seem funny around here without Marge.
0: Yeah, we're going to miss her, my boy. It'll be just you and me and Bertie.
2: Hey, Unc, why don't you get a roomer?
0: A roomer? Well, Marjorie and I were talking about that last night, after a fashion.
2: That'd be keen.
0: Leroy, you wouldn't want Miss Milford, a roomer, living here, would you?
2: Why not? What's this about Miss Milford?
0: Well, my boy, you wouldn't want her to come to live with us, would you?
2: Oh, boy, would I? She's a nurse. She could sign all my sick slips and get me out of school.
0: This sounds much too good. There must be something wrong with this arrangement.

0: Yeah, I thought I might as well finish up the eggs and the pancakes and the bacon.
1: Yes, sir.
0: Fine breakfast, Bertie.
1: Thank you, sir. Miss Gilsley?
0: Yes, Bertie?
1: What's this rumor I hear about a rumor?
0: Well, really nothing to it, Bertie. Marjorie just seemed to think after she leaves, we should invite somebody to join our little family.
1: Yes, sir. Leroy says that somebody liable to be Miss Milford.
0: He did, eh?
1: That's the strangest way I ever heard of to get a rumor. Marry him.
0: Bertie, I haven't said anything about getting married. You wouldn't want somebody else puttering around your kitchen?
1: Who said I would?
0: But,
1: Bertie's pretty big, but there's room in a kitchen for a nice girl like Miss Milford. I'd put the welcome mat right at the kitchen door.
0: Well, Bertie...
1: Yes, sir. Bertie likes that kind of helping. She'd put the welcome mat right at the kitchen door.
0: All right, Bertie.
1: Miss Gilsey, you know what Bertie'd do if you married Miss Milford?
0: Yes, Bertie.
1: That's right, Bertie'd put the welcome mat right at the kitchen door.
0: I think I'll take to my couch. I don't know why, but I've got the feeling people are trying to push me into something. Feels good. Cobwebs on the ceiling. All this talk about marital bliss. Those vine-covered cottages have a lot of thorns, too. Didn't get nearly enough sleep last night. Ate too much breakfast, too. Wonder if Catherine would get my slippers.

0: Hope the little wife has dinner ready. 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
1: Throckmorton, baby.
0: Baby.
1: Go right into the living room and take off your shoes.
2: What?
1: I have your slippers ready.
0: You have?
1: Oh, you must be awfully tired. Sit down, baby. And I'll sit here on the arm of your chair and run my fingers through your hair.
0: Feels good.
1: You don't mind waiting a while for dinner, do you?
2: Nah, just had a lot of bacon and eggs.
0: This is the life.
1: Did my water commissioner have a busy day at the office?
2: Yeah, turning it on and cutting it off all day.
1: Oh, my poor boy. You have a big worry wrinkle across your forehead. Let Catherine kiss your cares away.
0: Glad I came home early. Catherine?
1: Yes, baby?
0: There's another wrinkle under my nose.
1: Well, I'll kiss that away, too.
0: Zeke.
3: Mr. Gelsley! Mr. Gelsley!
4: What's that? What you for?
3: Mr. Gelsley!
0: Bertie, what happened?
3: You fell off the couch.
0: I did?
3: You was dreaming.
0: Yeah, I guess I was.
3: You believe in dreams, Mr. Gelsley?
0: Well, not ordinarily, Bertie, but by George, I believe in that one.

Back to the great Gildersleeve and his plans in just a minute. Now, here's the news about Gildy's Blade, Parquet Margarine's record-smashing bargain offer. You've never had a chance to buy a kitchen implement like this before. It's new, really new, invented by the great Gildersleeve himself. It's more than a knife, more than a spatula. It's two fine kitchen knives and a spatula all in one. That's right. Basically, this knife spatula of Gildy's is a big, flat, flexible blade of mirror-finished stainless spring steel, 1.25 inches wide, 7 inches long. It's set in a polished imported rosewood handle, almost 5 inches long. Overall length is just under a foot, about the length of your favorite bread knife. Now, one edge of Gildy's blade is a lifetime serrated edge that never needs sharpening. That makes this knife spatula a superb knife for slicing bread, cake, fruits, vegetables, anything you want to slice without crushing. And the other edge of the blade is hand-honed, razor-keen, straight-edged. A big all-purpose knife for any kind of cutting and slicing. Yes, two edges for the same blade. Two fine kitchen knives in one. And then, in addition, the wide, flat, springy blade is spatula-shaped. Turns pancakes, fried eggs, fried potatoes, scrapes, mixes, and that makes three implements in one, two fine kitchen knives and a spatula all in one handle. 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

0: Well, let's get back to the great Gildersleeve. On Sunday, he decided that if marriage is good enough for Marjorie and Bronco, it's good enough for him. He's of the same opinion on Monday morning.
1: Well, children, I guess I'll be off to the office.
2: Don't you want the morning mail, Unky?
1: Oh, yes. Where is it?
2: I put it in your hat.
1: Oh, glad you told me. I might have worn the mail to work. Leroy. Let's see what we have here. Well, our Easter seals to help the crippled children.
2: Oh, let's see what they're like this year.
3: I've seen them. There's a picture of a little kid getting well and throwing his crutches away.
1: Well, that's what happens when everybody buys Easter seals, Leroy. That's where the money comes from to help handicapped children. Think I'll get some more to put on all my water bills.
2: Oh, gee, that's a wonderful idea, Unky.
1: Yeah, here's another letter for Mr. Throckmorton P. Gildersleeve. Wonder how it'd be to get letters addressed to Mr. and Mrs. Throckmorton P. Gildersleeve.
2: What's this, Uncle Mort?
1: Huh? Well, my dear, you gave me a lot to think about the other night.
2: Oh, Unky, your getting married is just an idle dream.
1: Nothing very idle about the one I had.
3: What's this about getting married, Unc?
1: Huh?
3: I thought we were just getting a rumor.
1: Well, my boy, there's nothing like killing two birds.
3: Yeah, but getting married, that makes you the pigeon.
1: Leroy.

0: I'll see you tonight around 8, Catherine. Just thought I'd give you a buzz from the office while Bessie is out for a malt. Been thinking about you quite a bit over the weekend. Mm-hmm. I got something important to talk to you about. Now, I'll tell you tonight. And make it 7:30, huh? Goodbye. Ta-ta.
1: Is the water commissioner in?
2: Oh, hello, Judge.
1: Who'd you have on the phone, Gildy?
2: Oh, I was just talking to one of our better customers, Judge.
1: Uh-huh. That the way you talk to all your customers? Goodbye. Ta-ta.
2: Nosy old goat. Judge, someday you're going to get your chin whiskers caught in a keyhole.
1: Now, Gildy. How are Leroy and Marjorie?
2: Fine, fine.
1: And how are the plans for the wedding?
2: Well, I haven't proposed yet. I mean... you mean Marjorie's wedding.
1: What's this, my friend?
0: Nothing, Judge.
1: Is the custodian of the reservoir going to jump off the deep end?
2: Deep end? Judge, there's nothing wrong with getting married.
1: Why, of course not. I think you and Miss Milford would make a handsome couple. My blessings on you both.
2: Now, wait a minute. Let's not play the wedding march yet. I haven't made up my mind.
1: What does your mind have to do with it, Gildy?
2: What?
1: What's the woman who decides to get married? Then all she has to do is make the man think that it's his idea.
2: Oh, is that so?
1: I don't blame her for wanting to exchange her nurse's cap for a big fat meal ticket.
2: Watch it, Hooker. And don't speak so disparagingly of marriage.
1: Well, I don't mean it that way, Gildy. In fact, I'd like to perform your ceremony free of charge.
2: You would?
1: Yes, sir. You'll need the money more than I will.

0: Nice evening. Think I'll stop at Peavy's and pick up a box of candy. I'm not going to let what the judge said influence me a bit. He's just sour because he doesn't have a wife to support. Hello, Peavy.
1: Well, hello, Mr. Gildersleeve. What can I do for you this evening?
0: I'd like a little candy, Peavy.
1: Very well. We just opened a carton of assorted gumdrops.
0: Gumdrops? This is for a lady, Peavy.
1: Well, Mrs. Peavy is a lady, and she eats gumdrops all the time.
0: Delighted to hear it, Peavy.
1: The gummier, the better.
0: Yeah. Peavy, let's drop the gumdrops. Want a nice box of chocolates.
1: Oh, courting candy.
0: Well, that's the idea.
1: By the way, how is Miss Milford?
0: Fine, Peavy. In fact, I think she's very fine.
1: Well, that's fine.
0: Peavy, you're an old friend of mine. What would you say if I told you I'm thinking of getting married?
1: I wouldn't know what to say.
0: Marriage is in the air, Peavy.
1: I hadn't noticed.
0: Marjorie and Bronco are getting married in May. I thought Catherine and I might make it a double wedding.
1: My.
0: What do you think of my idea?
1: Was it yours?
0: Why, certainly.
1: Well, I never give advice about marriage, but my father used to say, when a man thinks of getting married, he should stop, look, and listen.
0: Peavy, getting married isn't like crossing a railroad track.
1: I don't know. If more men had stopped and looked, they wouldn't be listening so much today.
0: Oh, my goodness. Peavy, you talk like Judge Hooker.
1: Oh? What did the judge have to say on the subject?
0: Well, he seemed to think I was falling into a trap. Well, I don't feel that way. You didn't feel that way, did you, Peavy?
1: No, I didn't suspect a thing.
0: What?
1: I went into the parlor one night with a box of candy. I noticed the lamp was low and smelled some incense burning.
0: Go on, Peavy.
1: That's all I remember.
0: Well, Peavy, I don't have to worry. There's nobody out to trap me.
1: Well, no, I wouldn't say that.

0: Hooker and Peavy are all wrong about this. That sweet little Catherine wouldn't set a trap for me. She's a registered nurse. That would be unethical. Katie, beautiful Katie. That's pretty. Wonder why she doesn't answer the door.
1: Is that you, Throckmorton?
0: Where are you? Oh, hello, Catherine. Yeah, it's me.
1: Mother and I are upstairs. The door's open. Just walk in.
0: All right.
1: I'll be dressed in a minute.
0: I'll be waiting on the love seat. Katie, beautiful. What's that? Incense. Look at the lamps. They're turned down low with pink bulbs. Catherine never turned the lights down before. She likes it light, like an operating room. What's this? A book of Portuguese love sonnets. A man trap if I ever saw one. Imagine Catherine setting a snare for me. I'm getting out of here. I'll just sneak right out.
2: Throckmorton.
0: Hello, Catherine.
2: Where are you going?
0: Oh, I'm going out to get a drink of water.
2: Outside?
0: Well, I'm the water commissioner, you know. Always carry a canteen in the car.
2: Oh, don't be silly. I'll get you a cool drink from the kitchen.
0: No thanks. No favors.
2: Throckmorton, why are you behaving so strangely tonight?
0: Me?
2: Come here. I want to talk to you.
0: Yeah, I can see that.
2: Let's sit here on the love seat. What?
0: I'll sit over here by the window. A little stuffy in here with that incense burning.
2: Oh, well, that's what I want to talk to you about.
0: Yeah, well, I'm listening. I'm stopping and looking, too.
2: Throckmorton, I don't know how to ask you this, but, well, after a woman reaches a certain age, do you think she's justified in taking the initiative?
0: Initiative? You mean?
2: Toward marriage.
0: That's what I thought you meant.
2: Mother seems to think it entirely proper, but I'm not so sure. How do you feel?
0: I feel sick.
2: Oh, I'm sorry. Well, let's get out of here and go to a movie. I can't stand that horrible incense either.
0: You can't? But didn't you set the trap? I mean, light the incense?
2: Of course not. Mother did.
0: She did?
2: Well, that's what I was trying to tell you. She simply adores this Mr. Oberdorf.
0: Oh, yes, Mr. Oberdorf. Her friend from Idaho.
2: Whom did you think I was talking about?
0: Frankly, I didn't have the vaguest idea. Come on, Catherine. Let's stoke up the incense burner and leave.
2: Oh, huh? Throckmorton.
0: I'll blow on it. Look at it smoke now. What a sneaky thing to do to Mr. Oberdorf.
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This is your old friend, the water commissioner, again. You know, folks, this week marks the 38th anniversary of the Girl Scouts and the 40th anniversary of the Campfire Girls. Two fine, worthy organizations. Here's wishing them both many happy returns of the day. Hello, girls. Good night, everybody.

0: The Great Gildersleeve is played by Harold Perry. The show was written by Paul West, John Elliott, and Andy White, with music by Jack Meekin. Included in the cast are Walter Tetley, Mary Lee Robb, Lillian Randolph, Kathy Lewis, Dick Crenna, Earl Ross, and Dick LeGrand. 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

Boys, this is Gene Krupa with the Jazz Trio, featuring Charlie Ventura on tenor sax and Georgie Walters on piano. We'd like to do two tunes for you, Dark Eyes and Wire Brush Stomp.

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fellas. This is Hazel Scott. I'd like to make a V-disc for you. And I'd like to play a tune I did in one of the pictures I just finished, written by Johnny Green, very beautiful, body and soul.

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And I'm doing 30 more on account of Miss Martingale. 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Miss Martingale's here, and I got

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The drumming man that you're going to hear with me is Sidney Catlett. The music section of Special Service Division asked if we'd make a V-disc for you. We said, sure will, so here goes. Honeysuckle Rose.

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2: Here.
0: The officers and men and civilian war workers of Springfield Armory.
2: Here.
0: All present and accounted for at Springfield, Massachusetts, so start the Victory Parade marching right about here.

0: Thank you. Thank you, and hello, everyone. This is Benny Goodman. The Army men and war workers of Springfield Armory have invited us to play for them tonight, and we want to show them how much we appreciate the invitation by really getting in there and working on the play.
1: So here's BG with a tune that we know all these war workers will like. Sugarfoot Stomp.

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It's a brand new tune forecasting the bright and sunny entertainment of Benny Goodman's brand new movie, The Gang's All Here. It's called No Love, No Nothing, and it's sung for the very first time on the air by Ray Dorey.

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Benny Goodman presents the Quintet, and the Quintet presents Sweet Georgia Brown.

Yes, sir, these war workers at Springfield Armory are putting the guns together that are tearing the Axis apart. So Benny Goodman and company put a little number together in their honor. Here's Ray Dorey, who sings Sunday, Monday, and Always.

The Spotlight presents preview number two. Again, for the very first time on the air, an advance showing of another new tune from Benny Goodman's new movie. This time, it's called Paducah.

The spotlight points with pride to the officers, enlisted men, and war workers of Springfield Armory, Springfield, Massachusetts. For here in the Connecticut River Valley, we find the center of small arms manufacture for the nation. Here at Springfield Armory is the home of the famous Garand rifle, the combat rifle of our armed forces. And here at the oldest government arsenal in the United States is being done a job worthy of our forefathers. George Washington himself authorized the founding of Springfield Armory as a government arsenal and has been in service in every major American conflict from the Revolutionary War to World War II. But the degree of its service has changed. In 1795, a month's production was 20 muskets. In 1943, a month's production is thousands of Garand rifles, machine gun barrels, and many accessories for small arms. In 1795, there were 40 employees on the payroll. Today, there are about 12,000. This armor... Now, here's a tribute to all the war workers of Springfield Armory as Benny Goodman fires a salvo that sounds something like clarinet a la King.

0: Thank you very much. This is Eddie Goodman again saying thanks to the boys and myself and taking time to sign our musical signature in the good old Coca-Cola guest register. And don't forget, you folks out there, to take the time out to buy a war bond for our good old USA.
1: Right, BG, now it's been night number 321 for the Victory Parade of Spotlight Band, and we've marched 416,792 Spotlight miles. And remember, whoever you are, wherever you may be, whatever you do, when you think of refreshment, think of Coca-Cola. For ice-cold Coca-Cola makes any pause the pause that refreshes.

War Department does not endorse any product, is not intended as an endorsement. And now this is Gil Newsom saying that tomorrow night we'll be at the Rock Island Arsenal, Rock Island, Illinois, with music by Eddie Howard, and saying see you then for the Coca-Cola Company. Good night.

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1: I am the spirit of the demon tree.
2: £3 on the Jack of Diamonds.
3: You should tear your money up, Humphreys. It would last you longer.
2: Perhaps you're right, Crane. But this way I get a sense of honest toil. I say, isn't anyone else betting?
4: Oh, let's quit. I'm tired of losing.
3: Oh, look here, old girl. Could I loan you a few pounds?
4: No, thank you, Crane. I have enough to get me back to London. If we ever do get back.
3: Now, why do you say that, Clara? It's only a matter of a stage getting through here to the resort, taking us out of this beastly place.
4: Beastly place is right. Why people come here for a rest is more than I can determine. Honestly, I've never spent such an uncomfortable week in all my life.
3: Well, think of me. I've been here 3. So have you, Humphreys. Mm.
2: Oh, well, look here, you two. It's 3 o'clock, and they're expecting the stage around 8 tonight. What do you say the 3 of us go for a bit of a walk through the forest?
3: I say, why not? Oh, here comes Danvers. Perhaps he'll join us.
4: Anything to get away from this place. Good afternoon, Danvers.
5: Greetings, good people. I take it you're no happier than when I left you a while ago.
3: The place is as gloomy as a morgue. We've just agreed to take a walk in the forest back of the inn. You're invited to come along if you like.
5: Sounds like a good enough way to pass the time.
2: Well, good. And we all go together. Besides, I'm quite interested in that forest out there. You remember, of course, the story the night clerk told us last evening.
3: Yes, I don't like him. He talks through his nose. People should talk through their mouths.
2: No. I mean, what he told us about the forest.
4: What about the forest? I didn't hear it, Humphreys.
2: Well, the clerk said it was a gorgeous place. Lots of beautiful foliage, vivid colors, clear water lakes.
4: But nobody goes there. So beautiful.
2: That's just it, Clara. You see, people have gone there and never come back.
5: What? Rubbish. A lot of nonsense. Why, the clerk is just superstitious, that's all.
3: I am inclined to agree with you, Danvers. Why, he even told us an absurd story about a tree out there in that forest that's supposed to strangle people.
4: Strangle them? How?
3: Oh, I don't know. With its branches, I suppose. Just some absurd legend that people around here like to believe.
2: I believe it's more than just a legend, Crane.
3: Eh?
5: And what makes you say that, old man?
2: Here. I talked to the clerk again later last night. He dug out this old newspaper clipping for me. Read it, Danvers, aloud.
5: Hmm. Old is right. Almost illegible.
4: Well, read it.
5: It says, London, England, April 21st, 1857. It is reported that Sir Horace Wakefield, Earl of Dorset, was found strangled last night in Barlow Forest. His body was discovered entangled in the branches of a huge oak tree.
4: Oh.
2: Go on, read the rest of it.
5: Earl's death recalls to mind the weird tale of the witch of Barlow Forest, who is said to have lived in the 16th century. An evil old hag who, upon having a falling out with Sir Thomas Holly Wakefield, cursed him and warned him that any of his descendants who entered Barlow Forest would surely perish.
3: Mm, charming old girl, wasn't she?
2: No. Don't scoff until you've heard the rest of it.
4: Go on, Danvers.
5: She also added that any person or persons with the Wakefield descendant would also die. She is said to have planted an acorn smeared with her own blood. The acorn is supposed to have grown into a towering oak, capable of moving about from place to place in Barlow Forest. Sir Horace is the 6th of the Wakefield line to have perished by strangulation in the forest.
3: Thomas Hurley Wakefield. I wonder.
2: Hmm? You wonder what, Craig?
3: My mother's name was Wakefield. I was just wondering if she was related to Sir Thomas.
4: Oh, of course not, Crane. It's just a story.
2: But an extraordinary story, didn't you say?
4: Yes. Wouldn't do very well as a bedtime story, would it?
5: A demon tree. I wonder if we could find it.
3: Well, let's have a try, shall we?
5: I'm game.
4: Don't let anybody say I'm not.
3: Then let's go. Oh, Humphrey's going along. I say, Humphreys, are you daydreaming?
2: Hmm? Oh, no, I was just thinking. Wouldn't it be odd if the whole thing were true? If we all went in there and didn't come back.

0: Well, do you gentlemen see any way we can get into that forest?
1: It's as dense as Father Time's beard. Doesn't seem to be an opening anywhere.
2: I think we can get in over here.
1: Oh, all right. Coming, Danvers.
2: There seems to be a footpath over here. Only one along this line of the forest. There, see?
3: Oh, yes, you're right. Come on, I'll lead. We'd better remember the way back. It'd be hard to get out of here if we didn't know where this opening is.
0: Don't worry, I'll remember it. I'm good at landmarks.
1: Go ahead, Clara. I'm right behind you.
2: I say, do any of you feel that?
1: Feel what, Danvers?
2: A chill. I feel like it's 20 degrees colder in this place.
0: I feel that way, too.
1: So do I.
3: It's naturally cooler in the woods where the sun doesn't shine.
2: But not this much cooler.
0: I don't like this place. I'm for going back to the inn.
1: Oh, let's get on ahead a little ways. I say, it is pretty in here.
0: Pretty or not, it gives me the creeps.
2: It isn't the kind of cold caused by climatic changes.
3: What was that, Denver?
2: I said, it's a different kind of cold. It's the kind that creeps up your spine when some evil comes over you.
1: Oh, now, Danvers, we're just letting that newspaper story play on your mind.
2: Wait a minute, eh? Look! That tree there in front of us. It looks like a human giant.
1: Jove! You're right, Danvers.
2: I could swear it moved just a moment ago.
0: It did move. I saw it, too.
1: That's the strangest-looking tree I ever saw. Look at that bark. I wonder if...
2: Crane! What's wrong, man?
1: I just touched the bark of that tree and it didn't feel like bark at all.
0: What?
1: No, it felt like human skin.
2: Here, let me feel it. By heaven, it's true. It does feel like skin. Warm and smooth and soft.
0: Yes. It feels that way to me, too.
1: Here, Humphreys, you touch it.
3: No, thanks.
2: Go ahead, Humphreys. Feel it.
3: I have no desire to. You see, I'm sure you're right.
1: What's that?
3: I feel that this is the demon tree of Barlow Forest.
0: Humphreys!
2: I think we've seen enough of this place, haven't we? Let's get back to the inn.
0: Yes, let's.
1: All right. Come on.
2: Why, say, wait a minute. Have you noticed how dark it is all of a sudden?
3: The sun's behind a cloud, probably.
1: It's impossible to see the sky through this foliage.
0: It is darker. I can hardly see where I'm walking.
1: Are you quite sure this is the right way? I don't remember this clearing.
2: I don't either.
1: Wait a minute. By heaven, this isn't the way.
2: It must be. We're on the path, aren't we?
0: No, I don't think we are. It's so dark. Do any of you have a flash?
1: I certainly don't remember this clearing. I think... What was that?
3: What was what, Crane?
1: You'll think this is foolish, but I swear I felt the branch of a tree brush across my face and shoulder.
2: That's impossible. There's not a tree within 50 feet of us.
1: But I felt it, I tell you. It rustled like a branch covered with leaves, and yet it felt warm and soft, like human flesh.
0: Are you sure?
1: Yes. Look, we're lost here. It's dark. Dark as night, right in the middle of the afternoon. And we've lost the path and that tree.
3: Easy, Crane. Keep your head, man.
1: I'm getting out of here. I'm not going to stay here and be murdered.
2: Crane! Stay with us.
1: No. I'm going to find the path and get out of here.
0: Crane, stay here. We'll find a way back.
1: I don't want to stay here and die. I want to get away from this place.
4: Crane, don't be a fool. Crane!
0: He's gone.
2: Now he is in for it. We're better off by staying together.
3: I don't know whether we are or not.
1: Listen!
0: It's Crane.
4: Sounds like he's strangling.
1: Come on.
0: Oh, he couldn't have gotten far.
1: Right over here, I think.
4: Now, take it easy now. Be careful.
0: Oh. There he is.
2: Yes. Stretched out on the ground. Like he was dead. Marks on his throat, like hands would make.
0: That wasn't done by hands. See? Stains on his skin. Green stains.
3: Thomas Wakefield Crane.
0: Oh, what a horrible way for him to die.
4: Clara, the tree. This is where we first saw it. Now it's gone.
0: Humphreys, you're right. This is where it was. I'm sure of it.
2: Then what's happened to it?
3: The important question is, what are we going to do with Crane?
2: We'll have to leave him here till we can find a way out of this place.
0: Poor Crane. It happened so quickly. One minute he was with us and the next...
3: We warned him not to leave us. Now, the three of us had better stay close together.
0: Oh, yes, for heaven's sakes, let's not get separate.
2: And do come on. There's nothing we can do for Crane now. We've got to find our way out of here.
3: It just doesn't seem right, leaving him there.
2: It's all we can do. Come on.
0: How do we know which way to go?
2: We don't. All we can do is keep moving and hope to find the path again.
0: Oh, it's horrible. Wandering about like this, like nothing but a group of marionettes.
3: Controlled by what strange puppeteer?
2: What? What's that, Humphreys?
3: I said, controlled by what strange puppeteer?
0: Humphreys, surely you don't think we've been purposely led into this?
3: Who can say?
2: Oh, now, Humphreys. Crane went off the deep end. We've got to keep our heads.
0: We found a way in. Surely we'll find a way out.
3: Yes. Yes, we did find a way in. But what about the chill? The darkness?
2: There's some explanation. Perhaps a storm is coming up. Yes. That could be it. Couldn't it?
3: Storms don't rise that quickly in this part of the country.
0: And the darkness. It came down on this forest? Like a shroud.
3: Yes. Came so quickly. Reminded me of how a corpse must feel in his coffin when the lid is put over him.
2: Look here, Humphreys. I'm about fed up with that sort of talk.
3: Only a fool refuses to face the facts, Danvers. You know this isn't any ordinary situation we're in. The chill of winter in the summertime. Darkness in mid-afternoon. And a tree that strangles.
2: It was probably just an accident, Crane's death.
3: Why don't you stop trying to tell yourself that the tree was only an imaginary thing? We all know that it's real.
2: Humphreys.
3: And as alive as any of us. The bark did feel like human flesh.
0: Danvers. Humphreys, look.
2: What is it? A glow of light there ahead of us.
0: It's the tree.
3: There. Now what do you think, Danvers? Look. It's the tree moving along in a glow of phosphorescent light.
2: Good heavens. It's the same tree.
0: It looks like a human giant.
2: It was nowhere near here. It was back there.
3: Can you two see what the tree is carrying?
1: It's carrying Crane. It's got him tucked up under that huge branch that looks like a human arm.
3: Oh. It's fading now. Disappearing again.
1: Fading away. Yes. Gone. He's gone.
3: Now do you believe, Danvers? Now do you admit that the tree is alive?
1: What else can I believe? I don't know.
0: Danvers, look out!
4: He's fallen into a water
0: pit.
1: Oh. Help! Humphrey! It's quicksand!
0: Humphrey, he's sinking.
1: Help! I'm into my waist! Get me out of here!
4: Stand still, Danvers. You just sink deeper.
1: Wait! Help me out of here! Get something I can grab onto!
4: Here, Danvers.
0: Danvers, grab the end of that pole. Here, let me help, Humphrey.
4: Grab it, Danvers. Grab it.
0: The pole, Danvers. Grab the end. Where you are.
1: I can't. That tree branch. It's beating me.
4: Good Lord. Listen, Clara.
0: A tree branch. But we can't see.
1: I can't get near the pole. The branch keeps beating me back.
0: Humphrey, do something. He's up to his shoulders now.
1: I can't make it. I can't help. Save me. Save me.
0: He'll go under the quicksand and strangle.
4: Danvers, there's nothing I can do.
1: That tree. The demon tree. There's no escaping from it.

0: He's gone.
1: Poor devil. Didn't have a chance.
0: Humphreys, we've got to get out of here. We're all doomed. It's the Wakefield curse.
1: Let us stop it.
0: It is the curse. We're helpless. There's nothing we can do to save ourselves.
1: Clara, stop it.
0: Humphreys.
1: Now, we can't give up. We've got to find a way out of this place. Follow me. Be careful where you step. Whatever happens, keep your head, Clara, for heaven's sake.

0: I'm so tired. We've walked for hours.
1: I see. It's getting a little lighter. Clara, up ahead there. Isn't that a path?
0: What? Oh, you're right, Humphreys. It's the path we came in on.
1: And look, there's an opening through the trees.
0: Yes, I remember the landmarks. Oh, thank God for the light.
1: Come on, Clara. Out of this place. There's nothing we can do for Danvers or Crane now.

0: Clara.
1: Yes?
0: I wonder if you feel as I do. I thought we'd be safe back here in the hotel. I don't know how to describe it, but I have a feeling that this whole business isn't over yet.
1: I know. I've had the same feeling. A feeling that we're not finished with the demon tree.
0: Or that it's not finished with us.
1: Yes, exactly.
0: Here, my room. Better go in and have a drink, Clara. Heaven knows we need one.
1: Yes, I certainly do.
0: What's worrying me is how we're going to explain what happened to Craig and Danvers. Yeah, wait a minute. I'll get the light. There.
1: Humphrey, on the bed there.
2: Good Lord. The branch of a tree about 2 feet long.
1: Humphrey, don't touch it.
2: Look at it. Look at it. A fresh, living branch.
1: Put it down. Oh, Humphreys, I'm getting out of here.
2: Where are you going?
1: Down to the lobby and wait for the stage.
2: Oh, hold on, I'll go with you. Wait, Clara. Wait, it's 3 flights down. Let's take the elevator.
1: All right. We can get the thing up here.
2: It's automatic. Just push the button, it'll come up.
1: Humphreys, look. Someone left the steel gate open.
2: I say, that's dangerous.
1: It certainly is. Humphreys, that branch is pushing. Drop it, Humphreys!
2: Good Lord. Clara. Clara. That branch. It pushed her down the shaft. It's after me. Get away. Get away. Help me. Help me, somebody. The trees. The demon tree. It's talking me.
3: Any descendant of Sir Thomas Hurley Wakefield who enters Barlow Forest is doomed to die. And all who enter the forest with him are likewise

You have just heard The Demon Tree, an original tale of dark fantasy by Scott Bishop. Tonight's cast included Eleanor Naylor Coren as Clara, Ben Morris, who was Humphreys, Garland Moss took the part of Danvers, and Murillo Schofield was heard as Crane. Next Friday night at this time, the National Broadcasting Company will bring you another unusual and fantastic adventure thriller, Men Call Me Mad, the story of another world and the people who inhabit it. An exciting and weird tale of dark fantasy created by Scott Bishop. Dark fantasy originates in the studios of station WKY, Oklahoma City.

0: upset. 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

advertised in the Saturday Evening Post. Commander Chambliss, Cavalcade's guest this evening, will speak to us later in the program. The DuPont Company presents Boomerang with Frank Lovejoy as Commander Laird Kennedy and Everett Sloan as Captain James Miller on the Cavalcade of America.

0: I wonder if you heard in November 1943 a brief broadcast from Japan.
1: Tokyo speaking. The Imperial Navy announces the sinking of the Japanese destroyer Hokkaido Katte, 250 miles east of Mayana Atoll. All hands aboard were lost when she was struck by a torpedo from an enemy submarine.
0: Strange announcement to come from Tokyo. The Japanese Navy isn't, as a rule, given to proclaiming to the world how its fleet is being whittled down ship by ship. And for an official announcer to mention a specific vessel by name, it's unheard of. But the truth of the matter is that the Imperial Admiralty felt relieved when the Hokkaido Katse slid to the bottom of the ocean. For she had become a menace to Japan, her very existence on the surface of the water a slap in the face to the land of the rising sun. But let's start at the beginning. The time was September 1943. I had just been assigned as executive officer to the USS Scimitar, one of those sleek little seaplane tenders fresh from the shipbuilder's yard. Her crew was strictly a freshwater outfit. Except for her skipper, James Miller, and myself, her officers were 90-day wonders from Quonset Point. Formerly a banker, a college professor, a commercial artist. As our first mission, we were assigned to a tiny coral isle way up near Macon to set up an advanced scouting base. Our orders were to make ourselves inconspicuous. Though how to keep a full-grown tender and a flock of seaplanes inconspicuous in the middle of a coral lagoon, headquarters never explained. I was on the bridge with Captain Miller when Ensign Bull, our communications officer, offered a suggestion.
2: You know, I've been thinking, Captain. This doesn't seem like the best place to anchor a ship. It's right out in the open. Jap planes are bound to spot us.
3: You're right, Bull. But you don't see any caves around here that we can run the ship into, do you?
2: No, sir.
0: I guess there's nothing we can do but leave her in the open.
2: Well, I suggest there is, Commander.
0: What?
2: Well, now, it looks to me as if there's deep water right up to the edge of the beach.
0: Could be.
2: And the palms grow right down to the shoreline.
0: Well?
2: Well, look, sir. If we move in close, right up to the shore, I can completely cover the ship with palm leaves and make her invisible.
0: Palm leaves?
2: Yes, sir.
0: What's going to prevent them from withering and giving you a camouflage away?
2: Well, you don't need to worry about that, sir. A thin spray of clear fixing dope will preserve them indefinitely.
3: What makes you so sure it'll work?
2: Well, you see, sir, I used to be in the commercial art game. We made photographs in a studio. We used a special mixture on plants to preserve them under the heat of the arc lights. I know it'll work, sir.
0: Well, Skipper?
3: We'll try it. Ensign Bull, pick a detail and cut down your palm leaves.

0: Here comes that Jap scouting plane again.
1: They've been over here every day. They haven't found us yet.
0: Yes, but they've got wind that something's up.
1: Make it easy, Skipper. Our handmade jungle is still as fresh as new. All our pilots say that in the air it's impossible to tell the ship from the palms at Ringle Lagoon.
0: He's going away now.
2: Bridge from Sky Lookout. Unidentified ship standing toward the island.
0: Can you make her out, lad?
1: It's a Jap destroyer heading straight for the lagoon.
0: Yes. I see her now. An Akakatsi class boat. Twice our firing power and half again our speed.
1: Well, I'll be darned. They haven't manned their guns. Looks like they have a couple of hundred extra people on board. The deck is swarming with uniforms.
3: Yes, sir?
0: This is the captain speaking. Give me the officer of the deck.
3: Lieutenant Myers speaking.
0: Myers, break out the Tommy guns and hand grenades. All you got. Arm as many men as possible. Have everybody but the gun crews stand by close to the boats ready to launch them. Be sure nobody is visible outside of the palm leaves.
3: Aye, aye, sir.
0: And, Myers, send Bull Marston to McAndrew's topside.
3: Yes, sir.
1: What are you going to do, Jimmy?
0: Keep your glasses trained on that Jap. They still don't see us?
1: No, not a suspicion.
0: What's the range?
1: Point blank.

0: All right, you men. Now get this fast. There won't be time to tell it twice.
1: Aye, aye, sir.
0: Marston, you pass the word to use bombardment ammunition, not armor piercing. Tell the main battery gunners to put their first shells through the pilot house, then shift their fire to the deck guns. Tell the 50 calibers and the 1.1s to sweep the deck till they've cut down everybody. Then start firing at the sides of the ship just above the waterline.
2: Very well, sir.
0: Bull and McAndrews, when the firing starts, lower your boats. Don't shove off till I give you the word. When you do start, make a rush for the Jap and board him. Tell your men we'll cover you with machine guns till you reach the ship. Then it's up to you. Don't spare the hand grenades and Tommy guns.
3: Yes, sir.
4: Aye, sir.
0: That's all, men. What's the range now, Bill?
3: 1,000 yards. I don't get this. What are you planning to do?
0: Lad, we're going to capture that ship. How far away is she now?
3: 600 yards.
0: They haven't noticed us?
3: No, it's all quiet. They've stopped their engines. They're piling into their boats.
0: How far now?
3: 500 yards.
0: Commence firing.
5: Commence firing.
0: How they doing, lad? How they doing?
3: Pilot house and bridge gone with the first salvo. The 1.1s are raking the deck. The Japs are scrambling for the disengaged side.
0: Away, boarders! Away, boarders!
5: Away, boarders! Away, boarders!
0: Cover, boarders!
5: Cover, boarders, with machine gun fire.
3: They're off.
0: Five inch, cease firing.
5: 5 inch, cease firing.
3: Bull and McAndrews are swinging around her stern.
0: Raise your angle of fire.
5: Raise your angle of fire.
3: Tell them to hold it. I see a tin hat coming over the far rail.
0: Cease firing.
5: Cease firing.
3: It's McAndrews. He's racing for the engine room hatch.
0: The other boat?
3: They both made it. They're swarming all over the deck. Hey, Mac, look out. Be careful.
0: What happened?
3: Mac, he's been shot. He's reeling back. Somebody in the engine room hatch. Bull's pitching a grenade below. Well, I guess that cleaned them out. It's Bull again, standing on the wreck number 3 gun platform and waving at us. He's signaling in semaphore.
0: What's he saying?
3: Only good Japs left.
0: Fine. Lay the scimitar alongside her and make ready to board.

0: Fire's under control, sir.
1: Good boy, Mac. How's that shoulder wound?
0: Nothing serious, sir.
1: Good. Now, what's the ship's condition?
0: I've been all over her, sir. Her watertight integrity is unimpaired, and her engine's undamaged. With a little patching up, we can send her back to Noumea under her own steam.
2: I wonder what her name is.
0: The Hokkaido Katsi, sir. According to her log, she embarked with 150 naval air technicians to establish an advanced air base at this very atoll. And this book, sir, contains all the enemy's secret signal codes.
2: Great Scott. If only we could read them, we could sail right into truck.
1: Sure. But who can read them?
0: I can, sir.
1: Now, look, this is no time for kidding, Mac.
0: You forget I was a professor, sir. You see, one of the languages I taught in college was Japanese.
1: You know, Kennedy, these reservists certainly get around.
3: It's quite a story, Kennedy. The hokey-dokey, eh?
2: Yes, Admiral, that's what we christened her. Then we said goodbye to the Scimitar and sailed her to Noumea under her own power. And that's about all there is, sir, except that... I don't know what you're thinking of doing, sir, but I have a plan that might help the Gilberts' campaign.
3: Go ahead.
2: By now, the Japs know something has happened to her, but they don't know what. We hit too hard and too fast for them to get off a radio signal.
3: They'll figure she was picked off by one of our subs.
2: That's what the Admiralty thinks. But the chances are the Japs on the ships won't know anything about her.
3: Well, what's your plan?
2: Well, I'd like to get her refitted quickly, before the news of her loss gets around the Jap fleet, and use her as a scout. Their aircraft will recognize her only as an Akakatsi-class destroyer and let her alone. Any surface craft we see, we can give a wide berth.
3: So, you'd like to poke around the Gilberts and the Marshals?
2: Disguised in Japanese uniforms and pick up some useful information.
3: If you're caught, you know, you'll be shot as spies.
2: I've thought of that. I'll call for volunteers.
3: And if you're not caught, you may be bombed to pulp by our own planes.
2: I know, sir.
3: Kennedy, there are times when I wish I was younger, and this is one of them. You pick your crew. I'll rush orders to refit the ship and get you those uniforms.
4: 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DuPont de Nemours and Company of Wilmington, Delaware, maker of better things for better living through chemistry. The crew of the aircraft tender Scimitar, on duty in the Solomons in the period preceding the capture of Makin from the Japanese, has captured a Jap destroyer. The ship has been nicknamed the Hokey-Dokey. Refitted and manned by a United States Navy crew in Jap uniforms, she sails out on a scouting mission.
2: It was the 9th of November when, looking as good as new from the outside, the Hokey-Dokey pointed her nose toward enemy waters. I'd been told that D-Day for the Gilberts operation was set for November 20th. And since our volunteer crew knew exactly what we were up to, we were all pretty tense. McAndrews, his shoulder nearly healed, was my executive officer. He spent his days poring over that precious code book, fretting about possible changes and revisions. Later that day, a plane was spotted by our lookout.
5: Bridge from sky lookout. Unidentified aircraft about 10 miles away and closing.
2: It's all yours, Mac. Send him a recognition signal.
0: Supposing he's one of ours and sees us in these Japanese uniforms.
2: Lookout. Identification is essential.
5: I can't be sure, sir. It might be a Coronado or a Kawanishi 97.
0: That's a lot of help. Looks to me like a Kawanishi. I'm going to give him a blinker signal.
2: Be sure it's a signal for the right day, Mac.
0: If you don't mind, Skipper, just let me concentrate for a minute. Well, for better or worse, here we go.
2: He's turning, Mac. He's making a 360 to the right. He's dipping his nose in salute and going back where he came from.
0: I'm dripping with a heat.
2: Relax, man, relax. At least he guessed that one right.
0: What do you mean, guessed? Say, look at him. Smack in the center of our gun range. We can take a pot shot at him, a nice, fat, juicy Jap flying boat.
2: And if we missed, have the whole Jap Navy on our tail? You keep your nose on that code book. I have a hunch before this trip is over, we'll have all the shooting that we can handle. The farther north we sailed, the tenser grew the crew. We snooped cautiously around in the islands, fidgeting in those strange Jap uniforms, our hearts rising like a cork in our throats every time a light leaped out of the dark to challenge us. We were 100 miles west of Macon when the Crow's Nest lookout reported,
5: "Bridge from Sky Lookout. Sail broad on port bow."
2: "What do you make it out to be, lookout?"
5: "Can't be sure, sir. But there appear to be 4 sets of masts. They seem to be on a heading east or a little south of east."
2: "Main engine control from bridge."
6: "Main engine control, aye, aye."
2: "I want steam available for full power as quickly, horn, but don't blow your emergency horn, but call."
7: "In all battle stations, Lieutenants McAndrews and Adams, lay up to the bridge."
5: "Bridge from Sky Lookout. Sail identified as 3 transports and 1 destroyer. Destroyer in lead with transports in column astern. We are closing range."
0: "Find something, skipper?"
2: "Professor, you're just the man I want. I'm going to need a little fast translating. Break out that Jap signal book and stand by."
0: "What's on your mind?"
2: "Max, suppose you were in friendly waters and you'd been at sea a long time. What would you be most interested in?"
0: "That's easy. Mail from home."
2: "Would you say that Jap sailors feel the same way?"
0: "Any sailor does."
2: "Now, Professor, look in your signal book and figure out the code for I have official and general mail for you."
8: "You sent for me, sir?"
2: "Adams, I want you to keep your gun crews and torpedo men out of sight in the turrets. Load the guns, but don't train them out until I give the word."
8: "Very well, sir."
2: "The range will be 750 yards. The target angle, 270. Let go all 4 torpedoes in the forward tube of the destroyer, but don't use the after tubes till I say so."
8: "Aye, aye, sir."
0: "Wait a minute. What are we going to do, sail smack in the middle of that convoy?"
2: "That's a good guess, Mac. We're going to pay them a friendly little visit and blow those seagoing lice out of the water." "We'll be overhauling her in another 5 minutes."
0: "I'd feel safer if that sun would set."
2: "All right, Mac, send her your mail signal."
0: "Let's see. General Post Office mail, November 18th. Here it is. I hope this is right."
2: "Okay, let's play post office. You haven't missed so far."
0: "One miss is all you get, Laird. All right, Tojo, here we come."
2: "Look, they're answering. What do they say?"
0: "Wait a minute. That means, wait a minute. Here it is. Come alongside, port side 2, and deliver your mail."
2: "You've done it, Mac, you've done it."
0: "Maybe it's a trap."
2: "Not with those troops lining the rails. Look at them, thousands of them. What's the range?"
0: "800 yards.
2: Flank speed."
7: "Main engine control from bridge, flank speed."
2: "Commence firing."
7: "Commence firing."
0: He hit it, Laird. That Jap bridge just flew apart.
2: The torpedoes?
0: Number one is broached, just running wild.
2: What about the other 3?
0: Oh, wait a minute. They're running through. I can see their wakes. It's gone. The whole plane ship's gone. There just isn't anything there.
2: Full right rudder.
9: Full right rudder, aye, aye.
2: Shift fire to the leading transport.
7: Shift fire to the leading transport.
0: That got her. Flames leaping from the forward superstructure.
2: Hard right rudder, cross her bow.
9: Hard right rudder, aye, aye.
2: Put 1 torpedo into each transport.
7: Fire 1 torpedo into each transport.
0: The transports appear to sheer out of column. They're firing at us.
2: They haven't a chance.
0: Don't be too sure.
2: That ought to finish off transport number 1.
0: Got her right under the foremast. She's settling already. Down by the head.
2: Left 15 degrees rudder. Take her between the 2 remaining ships.
9: Left 15 degrees rudder, aye, aye.
0: Torpedo exploded amidships on 2nd transport.
2: Keep pumping shells into them.
7: Continue main battery fire.
0: 3rd ship hit well aft. Her whole stern seems to be falling off.
2: Double back. Give those hulks another shelling. And then let's get out of here. The sea, as we sped eastward into the darkness, looked like a scene out of Dante's Inferno. At midnight, we picked up a Jap radio directive. I set McAndrews to decoding it.
10: I'll be through in a minute, Skipper. 8 degrees north, latitude. All right, here it is. Any destroyer of the Akakatsi class found east of 150 degrees east longitude and south of 8 degrees north latitude is to be sunk on sight. Well, that's us.
2: Well, the dogs are baying, Mac.
10: By morning, they'll be gunning for us with everything they can float or fly.
2: Double a watch, Mac. Tell the crews to sleep at their guns. We'll serve breakfast at battle stations at sunrise.
10: Sunrise? You think we'll ever see another sunrise?
2: Listen, Mac, at sunrise, we'll be out of enemy waters. I was wrong about that sunrise. At 0322, the Hokey Dokey was 154 degrees 20 minutes east longitude and 2 degrees 15 minutes north latitude when we got it.

0: That torpedo finished the hokey-dokey. At noon the next day, we made out from our lifeboats a mast on the horizon. And 20 minutes later, we were scrambling up the cargo nets of a Mayo-class destroyer. When I told her skipper our story and asked him how he happened to be in that neck of Jap-infested seas, he replied,
1: "Well, Commander, we're part of a task force. Tomorrow morning, we're going to capture Macon Island. Those convoys were obviously Jap reinforcements, and by sinking them, you cooked Macon's goose. The Japs won't have time to get another convoy there before we hit that place like a cyclone."

0: Thank you, Frank Lovejoy and Everett Sloan. In just a moment, Commander William Chambliss, author of the book Boomerang, upon which tonight's cavalcade play was based, will speak to our audience. Now, here is Ted Pearson speaking for DuPont with a story of Nylon at Work.
1: Through the stormy night sky just before dawn on D-Day morning, scores of gliders filled with heavily armed airborne troops were towed across the channel from hidden bases in England. All that joined them to the tow planes up ahead were glistening ropes no thicker than your finger, ropes that had withstood the terrific strain when the planes left the ground and tugged the gliders into the air behind them, ropes that withstood the bumps and jerks as planes and gliders pitched in the rough air. Then, over Normandy, the gliders released, spiraled quietly down through the blackness. Their Tommy guns ready, out poured the first troops of the invasion. The slim, strong ropes that pull troop-carrying gliders through the air are made of nylon. The reason only nylon is used in such ropes goes back to early experiments made in the United States a number of years ago in picking up airmail nonstop. Mail sacks were attached to a rope stretched between two tall poles, and a mail plane dragging a grapnel hook swooped down and snatched them into the air. But the impact at the moment the hook caught the rope was so great that it snapped rope after rope. Manila rope failed, so did braided materials, rubber rope, even steel cable. Nylon was tried. It worked. It absorbed the enormous strain, gave a little, like a tempered spring, and lifted the mail sack smoothly into the air. So today, it's nylon rope that serves as the connecting line between tow planes and gliders, carrying airborne troops, jeeps, field mortars, and other equipment and supplies. The same strength and elasticity which gave nylon stockings and foundation garments their superiority in peacetime has provided our airborne troops with superior glider tow ropes. When the needs of the armed services are satisfied, DuPont will again make nylon yarn for stockings in larger quantities than ever before. Until then, glider tow ropes, parachutes, and many other articles needed by the Army and Navy get all of the nylon from DuPont, maker of better things for better living through chemistry.
0: And now here is Commander William C. Chambliss, United States Naval Reserve, author of the book Boomerang. Commander Chambliss.
2: Since Boomerang appeared in the Saturday Evening Post and was purchased for the movies, there has been one question asked of me many times. Is Boomerang a true story? Well, the truth of the matter is, Boomerang is fiction. And despite the continued skepticism of even some of my brother officers, in Boomerang, I tried to present a picture of the manner in which our fighting men at sea are operating, a picture of the sort of men they are. The greater number of those aboard the little ship in the story were of the Naval Reserve. This is typical of the Navy today. Most of our Naval Reserve officers and men are new to the service. They brought to the solution of their problems the vast wealth of ingenuity and courage which enabled them in civilian life to contribute to the greatness of America. But we are also mindful of the impressive task performed by our shipmates of the regular Navy. Through years of lean appropriations and public apathy, they kept alive the spirit of the Navy, kept up to date the store of technical knowledge so essential to the operation of a complex modern fleet. When the time came to create, almost literally overnight, the greatest sea force history has ever known, our shipmates of the regular Navy were ready. Ready to stand off the enemy and to train hundreds of thousands of brand new men needed for our expanding fleet. We pridefully marvel at the magnificent job being done by a Navy predominantly composed of officers and men new to the service. But we also bear in mind that the leadership, inspiration, and guidance of our thinly spread nucleus of regular Navy officers was the one element which made this work possible. Whether regular or reserve, we are all Navy in time of war. Together, we sail onward to victory.

Next Monday evening, Cavalcade presents Lovely Lady, the unusual story of a strategic military mission in Italy that was carried through not with guns, tanks, or planes, but with jackhammers, shovels, tractors, brawn, and ingenuity. A mission that was successfully accomplished with the aid of an ex-tightrope walker, a GI, and his bulldozer, fondly named Lovely Lady.

This evening's Cavalcade Orchestra was conducted by Donald Voorhees. For the use of the material upon which tonight's play was based, the Cavalcade of America is indebted to the 20th Century Fox Film Corporation, which will soon present the Darrell F. Zanuck Technicolor motion picture production, Wilson. This is Roland Winters sending best wishes from Cavalcade sponsor, the E.I. DuPont de Nemours Company of Wilmington, Delaware.

0: Here is a message of particular interest and importance to every soldier. The Army wants more paratroopers. Paratroopers have made a brilliant record in this war, and theater commanders have asked for more of these troops. Volunteers are once more being accepted for immediate training by the parachute troops of the United States Army. Paratroopers receive $50 extra per month in base pay, officers $100 extra per month. Soldiers who think they can qualify for the paratroops should apply to their company commanders now. The Cavalcade of America came to you from New York.
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Could this be love that haunts me night and day? This strange

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That changes everything.

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I guess it must be love.

I want some kissing and some hoping and some missing and some moping and some stuff like that there. I want some leaping and some chasing and some weeping and some pacing and some stuff like that there. And when I get a certain feeling, I confess it, there's really only one expression to express it. I want some hugging and some squeezing and some mugging and some teasing and some stuff like that there.

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0: cornflakes, high notes like the lip. 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
1: Now listen, gal, you kidding about the high note grease?
0: No, I swear, he had 10 bottles in a big valise.
1: Well, does he buy it in the drugstore from the medicine shelf?
0: Some sidemen down there said the lips are made it himself. Now here's the secret of the lip.
1: You take a bucket full of steam, a dozen rooster eggs, and stir them gently with a bushel full of goldfish legs. Next, you're hanging on a skyhook in the midnight sun. Then you fry it in the frigidaire until it's done.
0: No one plays high notes like the lips.

This is Bob Bach of Metronome Magazine bringing you guys another recorded sample of the WNEW Swing Show, which is broadcast in New York each week. One of the really finest spots we've had in recent weeks has been the appearance of Jack Teagarden, the blues star of the trombone. Jack came into New York City from California and surprised everyone with a really remarkable version of Body and Soul, which we bring you now on V-Discs.

0: Now, as gunshots echo across the windswept, snow-covered reaches of the wild Northwest, Quaker Puffed Wheat and Quaker Puffed Rice, the breakfast cereal shot from guns, present the challenge of the Yukon. It's Yukon King, swiftest and strongest lead dog of the Northwest, blazing the trail for Sergeant Preston of the Northwest Mounted Police in his relentless pursuit of lawbreakers.
1: On King! On your huskies!
0: Gold. Gold discovered in the Yukon. A stampede to the Klondike in the wild race for riches. Back to the days of the gold rush. With Quaker Puffed Wheat and Quaker Puffed Rice bringing you the adventures of Sergeant Preston and his wonder dog, Yukon King, as they meet the challenge of the Yukon.

Going, going, gone. That's the way Quaker Puffed Wheat or Quaker Puffed Rice disappears at breakfast time. These ready-to-serve cereals hit the spot from first to last delicious spoonful. Yes, wheat or rice shot from guns is exploded up to 8 times normal size to make it crisp and tender. Tomorrow morning, fill a bowl with Quaker Puffed Wheat or Quaker Puffed Rice. Top with fruit, like, say, sliced bananas. Add milk or cream and sugar. Talk about swell tasting. Say, just you watch it disappear, but fast.

0: Hobo was a big dog, a cross between a St. Bernard and a Husky. He was extremely likable. He had hundreds of friends in and around Dawson, and he was welcomed wherever he went. But he never stayed in one place for long. The Northwest Mounted Headquarters was one of his regular stops, however. He had a great admiration for King and for Sergeant Preston, and he would always bring the sergeant a present.
1: Hey, Sergeant, look at that big dog coming down the street.
2: Where, Jim?
1: Over there where I'm pointing.
2: Oh, yes, that's Hobo. Here comes Hobo, King.
1: Hey, who does he belong to?
2: No one.
1: No one? What a lead dog he'd make.
2: That's where you're wrong, Jim. Not that he hasn't been broken to harness, he has. And he doesn't mind hard work.
1: Why shouldn't he make a good lead?
2: Because there isn't a leash or a run that can hold him. He's afflicted with wanderlust. Sometimes it hits him even when he's in harness. If a rabbit should cross his trail, he'd run into the woods after it and forget all about the sled behind him.
1: But he could be trained.
2: Just try it. He's always terribly ashamed when he does something wrong, and he asks so hard to be forgiven that you can't possibly punish him.
1: I could get tough with him.
2: Perhaps. It wouldn't help, though. He'd be doing the same thing again 15 minutes later.
1: Oh, here he comes. What's that in his mouth?
2: A present for me. He always brings one to pay for his supper.
1: Well, what is it?
2: There's no telling. This time it's... Oh.
1: Phew! It's a dead fish.
2: Yes, as ripe as they come. Thank you, Hobo.
1: You thank him?
2: Well, he probably considers it a very valuable gift. King, take it into the woods and bury it.
0: King had to bury most of the presents that Hobo brought the sergeant. But Hobo continued to bring them because he was always getting into the sergeant's debt. For instance, one afternoon as King and the sergeant were walking down Front Street, they saw a prospector who was leading a pack horse lashing out at Hobo with a long whip.
2: Come on, King. Let's see what Hobo's up to now.
3: What's the matter with you, crazy mutt? Get away from my horse. I'll show you.
2: What's the matter here?
3: Oh, that dog. I don't know what's the matter with him. Look at him trying to jump up on my horse's back.
2: King, make him be quiet. There, he'll behave. Now, let me explain about Hobo and old Red here. You just bought Red, didn't you?
3: Why, yes, Sergeant. Day before yesterday, that is.
2: From Cherokee Bill.
3: That's right, Sergeant.
2: Well, one day about a year ago, Cherokee was leading old Red down the street, and Hobo came up to say hello. Red had a pack saddle on, but he wasn't loaded, just as he is today. Hobo had a little cut on his front paw, and he was limping, so Cherokee asked him if he'd like a ride. Then he lifted the dog up on the horse's back, and he rode the whole length of Front Street. And ever since then, if Cherokee were leading Red, and if he weren't carrying supplies, Hobo would get a ride. That's what he wants now.
3: A ride?
2: Yes.
3: Of all the highfalutin dogs, Hobo takes the cake. A ride he wants. Well, if old Red don't mind, I don't. You can have your ride, Hobo. Get going. Look at him sitting there as if he owned the world. I swear, Sergeant, I never saw the like before. Well, come on, Red. His Majesty wants to see the town.
0: The prospector started down the street, chuckling to himself. But in Hobo's mind, it was the sergeant who had saved him from a whipping and had arranged the ride. The next morning, young Constable Downey called the sergeant to the window of the barracks.
4: Come here and take a look, Sergeant. Your friend Hobo's bringing you another present.
2: I was afraid of that. I did him a good turn yesterday. What is it this time?
4: Looks like a bundle of clothes.
5: Hobo!
4: What's the matter?
5: That's a baby!
0: It was true. Hobo was trotting toward the barracks, carrying the Martin's year-old daughter by the back of her dress. The little girl crowed and gurgled and was having a wonderful time until the sergeant reached her and lifted her in his arms. Then she started to cry.
2: Thank you, Hobo. Doesn't seem to be. A little mad, perhaps. I think she was enjoying her ride.
1: Who is she?
2: Nancy Martin. Her mother and father live just outside of town on the river. I'll take her
1: home. Hey, here comes a woman. See the mother?
2: Oh, yes. Hello, Mrs. Martin.
6: Oh, is she all right, Sergeant? Here, I'll take her. There.
2: Hasn't been hurt, I'm sure. Hobo was carrying her by the back of her dress.
6: Yes, I saw that. I knew he wouldn't hurt her. You're a good dog, Hobo.
0: Carrying the Martin's year-old daughter by the back of her dress. The little girl crowed and gurgled and was having a wonderful time until the sergeant reached her and lifted her in his arms. Then she started to cry.
2: Thank you, Hobo. Doesn't seem to be. A little mad, perhaps. I think she was enjoying her ride.
1: Who is she?
2: Nancy Martin. Her mother and father live just outside of town on the river. I'll take her home.
1: Hey, here comes a woman. See the mother?
2: Oh, yes. Hello, Mrs. Martin.
6: Oh, is she all right, Sergeant? Here, I'll take her. There.
2: She hasn't been hurt, I'm sure. Hobo was carrying her by the back of her dress.
6: Yes, I saw that.

0: Yes, I saw that. I knew he wouldn't hurt her. You're a good dog, Hobo, but you just don't have any sense. King wouldn't do a thing like that. You ought to be ashamed of yourself. Don't look at me like that. I know you didn't mean any harm.
1: What happened?
0: Why, Nancy was playing outside the cabin, and I was baking some bread. I went inside to see how it was coming along, and when I came out, well, the little tyke had crawled all the way to the bank of the river. Hobo was watching her, and just as she reached the very edge, he picked her up by the dress and started toward town with her. I called to him, but he didn't pay the slightest bit of attention. He kept right on going. Now, why do you suppose he brought Nancy here?
1: Well, he may have thought she was lost, that we'd take her home.
0: Land's sake. Could it be he's smart instead of dumb? No, I could never believe that. But you did save her from falling in the river, Hobo. And you deserve a reward. Now, you come home with me, and I'll give you a good dinner. Come on, now.
2: Goodbye, Sergeant.
1: Goodbye, Mrs. Martin.
3: Sergeant.
1: Yes, Constable.
3: You better discourage Hobo from bringing you any more presents.
1: I'll do my best, Constable. You can depend on that. But it was shortly after that that the cold weather set in, and Sergeant Preston left Dawson for the first of his winter patrols. The patrol lasted nearly a month. On his last night out of Dawson, he made camp on the banks of the Yukon near Gonaway Creek. At 1 o'clock, King sprang to his feet and growled a warning. Instantly, the sergeant was awake.
4: What is it, boy?
1: The fire had almost burned out. There was a light snow falling, and the sergeant was unable to see anything. Suddenly, King's tenseness relaxed. He barked and wagged his tail. A moment later, Hobo came rushing up to the sergeant and dropped a hunting cap at the sergeant's feet. Hobo, what a time to pay a visit. And another present. Now just where'd you get this? Hobo raced around the campfire in a wide circle, barking a welcome. But the sergeant's expression changed as he examined Hobo's gift.
5: Hey there. There's a big stain. Frozen, of course, but it's blood.
1: Hobo, come here. Come here this minute. Take it, Hobo. Go on. Take it back. Hobo thought the sergeant was inviting him to play. He picked up the cap, raced around the campfire once more, and then dropped the cap at the sergeant's feet again.
5: Oh, fine. No cooperation from him, King. Guess I'll have to leave it up to you, boy. Here, smell. Now, fine, King. Fine.
1: King understood. The sergeant wanted him to follow the scent on the cap. He lifted his nose to the wind that was blowing from the north. There was no help there.
5: Nothing doing, King. No clue in the breeze. Well, that's all right, boy. Hobo's tracks won't be completely covered over yet. We can follow them. Come on.
1: The sergeant took a small hurricane lantern from his sled, lit it, and started south, the direction from which Hobo had come. He found the big dog's tracks and pointed them out to King.
5: There, boy. That's the trail. Follow it. Oh, wait just a second, King. Let's have another look at you, Hobo. You're wearing a harness, aren't you? Here's the end of a trace still snapped to it. You chewed through this, Hobo. You were harnessed to a sled, and you chewed through the traces. Now, where'd you pick up this cap? Go on, King. Follow the trail, boy.
1: King started out with Hobo trotting by his side and the sergeant following close behind. In 10 minutes, he was unable to see the tracks that Hobo had made, but King was following a scent and never hesitated. Half an hour later, they came to the edge of the forest. A little farther on, there was a clearing, and in the clearing, the sergeant could make out the dim shadow of a cabin. There was no light, but King growled. The sergeant put out the hurricane lantern.
5: Go on, boy.
1: At the side of the cabin, there was a series of half-filled hollows in the snow. A dog team had burrowed here.
5: My guess is you chewed through your traces here, Hobo. The wind's blowing from the direction we've come. You decided to pay King and me a visit, and you brought your usual presents.
1: King was standing in front of the cabin, growling low and sniffing at the crack beneath the door.
5: All right, boy, we'll take a look inside.
1: As soon as the door was open, King trotted in. It was impossible for the sergeant to see anything. He stopped in the doorway to light the lantern once more. King was standing in the far corner. As the sergeant walked toward him with the lantern, he turned. He looked up into the sergeant's face and whimpered. A man was lying on the floor, face down, bareheaded. It was easy to see where the blood on the cap had come from now. The sergeant turned the man over. He placed his ear against the man's chest.
5: Still alive, King, but he's been badly beaten. They've got to get him to a hospital and get him there fast.
1: We'll continue our story

0: know who I am? I am a magician. Yes, on this empty table before me, by merely waving my magic wand, I shall produce a tiger. Presto, magic, look! And now I shall instantly change this most ferocious animal of the cat family into the tamest. Presto, magic, look! And now for the greatest feat of all. On the table are two bowls, cereal bowls. You see, they're empty. 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Now to continue our story. It was 8 o'clock when the sergeant reached the hospital in Dawson with a man he had found in a deserted cabin, but it was still quite dark. The sergeant waited for the doctor to complete his examination, and then he drove down Front Street toward Mary Milton's restaurant.
1: Hunting! Hold your hands!
0: Hobo ran along beside the team. There was a light in the restaurant, the only one in the block. It was still the middle of the night as far as Dawson was concerned.
1: Oh, okay. Hello.
0: As the sergeant opened the door, he saw Mary sitting at one of the rear tables. She was crying. A middle-aged man was standing beside her, and the sergeant recognized him as Charles Martin, the manager of the trading company.
2: Sergeant Preston.
3: Yes, Charlie, good morning.
2: Well, 'tisn't a good morning for me. I was just about to go over to headquarters and report a robbery.
3: Your store?
2: Yes. My assistant has left town. He's been living in back of the store. Well, when I unlocked the place this morning, I found the safe wide open and all of the gold gone.
4: Well, that doesn't mean Phil took it.
2: Well, he's gone, Mary, and without saying a word.
4: Oh, he told me he was going.
2: But you've admitted that he wouldn't tell you where or why.
4: I won't believe he stole your gold.
3: Charlie, does this cap belong to Phil?
2: Why, he wore one like it. Let me see.
3: Not just yet. What's his last name?
2: Camel. Phil Camel.
4: Sergeant, do you know where he is?
3: Yes, I do.
4: Well, where is he already?
3: Mary, this is a strange case, and I have very little to work on. You said that Phil told you he was leaving town. When was that?
4: Last night. It was about 10 o'clock. I was just getting ready to close up when he came in. I knew there was something wrong the moment I saw his face.
5: Mary.
4: Oh, hello, Phil. I'll be ready to go as soon as I put these dishes away.
5: Mary, I can't take you home. I have some work to finish up tonight.
4: Tonight? Oh, but why? It isn't the first of the month or anything.
5: I have to get my books up to date. I'm going away.
4: What for? To buy furs?
5: No. I'm all through with the company. Mary, this is goodbye for us.
4: What?
5: Something's happened. I thought maybe it was possible to forget and start all over up here. But that isn't true. I haven't told you anything about my past. You never ask any questions.
4: Why should I? I wasn't interested in your past.
5: But you guessed there was something wrong just because I didn't say anything.
4: No, I didn't. And I still don't believe that. Or even if you have done something wrong, it doesn't matter now. You and I are all that matter. Our future.
5: There isn't going to be any future for you and me. I mean it, Mary. This is goodbye. I'm leaving tonight.
4: Oh, you can't.
5: There's no sense in talking about it. Goodbye.
4: That was all he said. He left me standing right here.
3: I see. Now, what about the robbery, Charlie?
2: Well, the safe was opened when I got to the store this morning. The gold was gone, and so were most of Phil's belongings. That's all.
4: Where is he, Sergeant?
3: In the hospital. Oh. I found him in a deserted cabin last night, about 15 miles north of here.
4: You mean he's hurt?
3: He was unconscious then. He still is. He's been badly beaten up. A concussion. Oh. I don't know whether he stole your gold or not, Charlie, but he didn't have it with him. There had been other men at that cabin. Perhaps they have it now. I know the direction they took, but I had to bring Phil back here. I'm going to report to headquarters, and then I'll hit the trail again.
4: Sergeant, Phil isn't going to die.
3: You'd better have a talk with the doctor, Mary. I'll see you both later.
0: The first person the sergeant met when he opened the door at headquarters was young Constable Downey.
6: Hello, Sergeant. Welcome back. Hey, isn't that hobo out there with King and the team?
3: Yes. Where's the inspector?
6: He's gone down to Whitehorse. Oh. I've been in charge for the last few days, but now that you're
3: here... You're still in charge. I'm working on a case.
6: Oh. What?
3: Robbery, perhaps murder.
6: Hey.
3: I need a few supplies. Help me with them, and I'll tell you all about it.
6: Sure thing.
0: As the two men loaded the sergeant's sled with fresh supplies, the sergeant gave Downey a full report on the case. But there was one detail that stuck in the constable's mind.
6: It was Hobo's present that led you to Campbell.
3: Yes?
6: I may have a lead for you, Sergeant.
3: Huh? What?
6: I saw Hobo in town last night. He was pulling a sled, working as a lead.
3: Jim, the men who were driving the sled, what about them?
6: Men, two of them. Hmm. Can't give you much of a description. They were down the street a ways.
3: Anything will help.
6: Caribou parkas. Hoods were pulled up over their heads.
3: Was Camel one of them?
6: No, I'm sure of that. These were bigger men.
3: But in town last night.
6: Isn't there any chance of Camel talking?
3: No, not for a while. No sense in waiting. I know the men who were with him headed north from the cabin last night, and there's only one town between here and the border.
6: 40 miles.
3: Right.
6: Crowded with miners, too. It'd be like looking for a needle in a haystack. You have nothing to go on.
3: Hobo knows them. He knows their team, and when Hobo meets anyone he knows, he tells the world about it. I'll admit his testimony wouldn't amount to much in court, but if he says hello to two men with caribou parkas, and I find gold on their sled, well, it's the only chance I have. Goodbye, Jim.
6: Good luck, Sergeant.
7: All right, King, up front, boy. Come on, Hobo, we need your help. On, King! On, your husky!
0: Late that afternoon, in the hotel at 40 Mile, Hex Norwell burst into the room he was sharing with Red Crocker.
8: What's the matter with you?
9: Monty just came into town.
8: What about it?
9: I knew we shouldn't have stopped here.
8: You found another lead dog for us?
9: I found the one that ran away.
8: What?
9: Yeah, he's with the Monty. What if the red coat found Campbell?
8: Take it easy.
9: What if Campbell talked?
8: Dead men don't.
9: Yeah, but he wasn't dead when we left.
8: He couldn't have lived for an hour in that coat.
9: He might have. How come that big dog's with the red coat?
8: Just attached himself the same way he did to us. Where is this Monty?
9: He was driving his team around and back.
8: I'll take a look at him. There's a window at the end of the hall.
0: There were a number of teams tied up in back of the hotel. And as the sergeant was unharnessing his, Hobo broke away from his side.
3: Oh? Well, King, it looks as if Hobo's found some friends already. Let's take a look at them, boy, and at the sled they've been pulling.
0: As the sergeant walked over to Hobo, the big dog proved that it wasn't impossible for him to learn a lesson. The episode of the Martin's baby had impressed on him that it was wrong to take things that belonged to other people, even to make the sergeant a present. The stained hunting cap was sticking out of the sergeant's parka. Hobo whimpered apologetically, gently pulled the cap from the sergeant's parka, and carried it over to the sled and dropped it there. Then he looked up into the sergeant's face and asked for his approval.
3: That where it belongs, Hobo? On this sled? Good boy. Now all I have to do is find out who owns this sled and team. And just in case they show up while I'm inside the hotel, you stand guard here, King. Understand, boy? Guard this sled.
0: The sergeant started for the hotel. The two men watched him from the window on the second floor.
9: I guess that proves it, doesn't it? That was Campbell's cap. I recognized it. The Monty found him. He's talked to him. He's coming in here and arrest us.
8: Shut up.
9: We got to get out of here.
8: How far would we get? No. We've got to take care of that Monty before we leave.
9: How?
8: In the same way we took care of Campbell. He'll ask about us at the desk. He'll be coming up to our room. Well, we'll be waiting for him. Come on.
10: The sergeant climbed the stairs to the second floor slowly. The gathering dusk made the long hall very dark. He had to look closely to make out the room numbers. 217 was near the back of the building. He knocked.
11: Come in.
10: The sergeant opened the door. There was a man inside sitting at a table writing by the light of an oil lamp.
3: Are you Crocker?
11: Why, no. What do you want with him, Sergeant?
3: You must be Norwell.
11: That's right. Won't you come in and sit down?
3: Yes.
10: As the sergeant stepped into the room, Red jumped on him from behind the door. He cut off his wind with a vice-like forearm around his neck and raised his gun to bring it down on the sergeant's head.
12: I got him!
13: But you two haven't!
12: No!
10: Before the blow could be struck, Red went sailing over the sergeant's head and crashed into the table, knocking it over. The sergeant jumped on top of him, twisting the gun from his grasp.
13: There's nothing like guilt to make a man give himself away. You're under arrest.
12: Heck!
10: The second man stepped up behind the sergeant and brought his gun down on his head.
12: Oh! Yeah, got him good. Not good enough for me. Hey, Dawn, he's out cold. We can leave him here. Hey, fire.
11: What?
12: The lamp, it's smashed. The oil's burning. Stamp it out.
11: No. I'll get the gold, quick. Let the place burn. We'll lock him in here.
12: Hurry up.
10: There is no explanation for the sixth sense that always warned King the sergeant was in danger. The dog had been ordered to guard the stranger's sled, but his intelligence was such that he knew when to disobey an order. And yet, he had no intention of leaving the sled unguarded. Hobo was commanded to take his place. And Hobo seemed to understand the command. At any rate, he took King's place as King ran toward the rear entrance of the hotel. The rear door was closed. King ran around to the front. Two men were entering the hotel, and King slipped in with them. He streaked across the lobby and up the stairs, then down the long hall to the room where the sergeant was lying unconscious. He leaped against the door. The room clerk had seen King enter. There was a rule against dogs in the hotel, and now the clerk came panting down the hall after him. He saw the smoke seeping under the bottom of the door.
12: Come on in, thunder. Fire! Help, fire! Where's my key?
10: The flames from the oil had crept as far as the table, and one leg was burning. The clerk hurried to put it out, but King went straight to his master and licked his face.
3: Oh.
12: I'll give you a hand in a second, Sergeant.
3: Oh, King, old boy.
12: Here now. Maybe you better just lay where you are.
3: No, help me up.
12: Okay.
3: Where were the two men who were in here?
12: Search me. They didn't come down the front stairs.
3: And they must have used the back. I still have my gun. Yes. Let's go, King.
10: Out in back of the hotel, Hobo stood at bay in front of the sled.
8: Get out of the way, you mutt.
11: Grab hold of him. Pull him aside, Red.
8: I'll teach him.
11: I got the team harnessed. Hurry.
8: He needs a safe treatment we gave the sergeant.
10: The blow knocked Hobo aside, but only for a second. For the first time in his life, he lost his temper, and he jumped at Red and knocked him down.
12: Shoot him! Shoot the curve!
11: Right.
13: No, don't drop that gun or I'll do the shooting.
12: Preston!
13: Stop it!
11: Sure. Sure, okay.
3: That's better. Let him up now, Hobo. Good dog. You two are under arrest in the name of the Queen.
10: It was a week later that King and the sergeant stopped at the open door of Phil Campbell's room in the hospital. Mary was sitting at Phil's bedside. The sergeant listened to their talk for a moment before he entered.
3: Quiet, boy.
14: Is it all clear now, darling?
4: Well, not entirely.
14: Well, Crocker and Norwell threatened to send me back to jail if I didn't help them rob the company safe. I told them they'd have to wait for my answer, but I had no intention of helping. I decided to go back to the States and serve the rest of my term. I was going to leave Dawson the night I said goodbye to you. Oh,
4: I understand that, but afterwards, what happened afterwards that night?
14: Well, I can't tell you much. I finished with the books, and I was just putting them back in the safe when they came in. They knocked me out.
4: And took you with them when they left town and left you to die in that cabin. Oh, Phil, we're so lucky. For Hobo and Sergeant Preston and King.
14: Lucky, Mary? I'm still going back and take my medicine.
4: A year isn't so long. We'll be waiting for you.
14: We?
4: Hobo and I, didn't I tell you? He seems to have settled down at my place. The whole town is surprised. I guess he never realized before what a nice place a restaurant could be.
14: Any place is nice if you're there, Mary.
4: Don't ever forget that, darling.
3: It looks to me, King, as if the case is closed.
0: In just a moment, Sergeant Preston will give you a preview of Monday's adventure. Fellas and girls, picture yourself up there in the Yukon, dog sledding or riding hour after hour like Sergeant Preston. 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So check up on your breakfast tomorrow morning. 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
3: When Phil Carver's little boy became seriously ill and Dr. McComb couldn't be located, King and I took on the job of tracking down the doctor. 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
0: Be sure to hear this exciting adventure Monday. These radio dramas, a feature of the Challenge of the Yukon Incorporated, are created and produced by George W. Trendle, directed by Fred Flowerday, and edited by Fran Stryker. The part of Sergeant Preston is played by Paul Sutton. They are brought to you every Monday, Wednesday, and Friday at the same time by Quaker Puffed Wheat and Quaker Puffed Rice, the breakfast cereals shot from guns. 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

0: This is J. Michael wishing you goodbye, good luck, and good health from Quaker Puffed Wheat and Quaker Puffed Rice. So long. 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
1: This is Captain Glenn Miller speaking for the Army Air Forces Training Command Orchestra, and we hope that you soldiers of the Allied Forces enjoy these V-discs that we're making just for you.

Did you ever hear the story of the Dixieland Band? Let me tell you, brother, that the music was grand. They had piano and a clarinet. The only thing they needed was a second cornet. And that's what led to the ruin of the Dixieland Band. When the folks would holler for the Maple Leaf Rag, they would get to swinging, but the trumpet would drag. They had to keep him 'cause he played so sweet, but they needed

And it's nothing to him on the tiniest whim to peck a few holes in your head. Oh, that's the Woody Woodpeckers too. Makes the other woodpeckers swoon. Though it doesn't make sense to the doll and the dance and the lady woodpeckers long for.

can't sing a note. 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All his top notes come out blurred. He's a lady's first choice with a laugh in his voice. He gives all his rivals a bird. He'll be settling down someday. He'll be hearing the preacher say, for the rest of your life, if you'll be woofy and wife, and the choir will sing along with

Speaking of Jerome Kern, his showboat still chugs merrily around the bend at 54th Street and 6th Avenue after nearly 20 years. We hear two of the familiar ever-welcome showboat songs as Jane Froman sings My Bill and Can't Help Loving That Man. Andre Castellanos conducting.

I'm an old cowhand from the Rio Grande, but my legs ain't bowed and my cheeks ain't tan.

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When I look at someone I could adore, I see another someone much better than the one before. And so I guess I'll always remain a single guy on account of my pick-a-life. 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But knowing all these beauties has got me in a stew, for all of them are beauties. 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I met sweet Mary Jane when I got on the train. When I got up, I went home with Charmaine. 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I fell in and came up holding Sue. 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I stopped at Azusa and said, I'd stay in the city and telephone Kitty and take out her sister instead.

0: Then into my life came Petunia, the most sought-after gal in town. And I knew at a glance, if she gave me a chance, we'd be married, and I'd settle down.
1: If there is anyone who can show just cause why this marriage should not be performed, let him speak it now or forever hold his peace.
0: I've been a busy little bee, haven't I? 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

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He had girlies on the shore, sweet little peaches by the score. But Johnny was a Weisenheimer, you know. His steady girl was Flo. And every Sunday afternoon, she'd jump in his boat and they would spoon. And then he'd row, row, row. Way up that river he would row, row, row. 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She would tell him when. He'd fool around and fool around, and then he'd kiss again. And then he'd row, row, row. Way up that river he would row. Oh, oh, oh, oh. Then he'd drop both his oars, take a few more encores, and then he'd row.

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And he knew just how to row. Johnny was a rowing Romeo. He knew an island where the trees were so grand. He knew just where to land. And tales of love he'd tell to Flo until it was time for them to go. And then he'd row, row, row. On up that river he would row so slow. A hug he'd give her, then he'd kiss her now and then. She would tell him when. He'd fool around and fool around, and then he'd again, and then he'd row, row, row. On up that river he would row, just he and Flo. Then her head on his chest, he'd take a few measures rest, and then he'd row, row, row, just he and Florence. Row, row, row right into heaven. Row, row, he had no Johnson motors, so Johnny and Flo.

0: Did you just hear what I just heard?
1: That noise don't come from an ordinary bird.
0: It may be just a cricket or a critter in the trees.
2: It's giving me the jitters and the joints around the knees.
1: I think I see a jidjik and he's fuzzy and he's furry. I haven't got a brain, but I think I ought to worry.
2: I haven't got a heart, but I've got a palpitation.
1: As Monica the Forest, I don't like the situation.
0: Are you going to stand around and let him fill us full of horror?
1: I'd like to roar him down, but I think I've lost my roarer.
2: It's a hoosis.
1: It's a hoosis? It's a what's-its?
2: It's a watches?
1: Who's that?
2: Who's that?
1: Who's that?
2: Who's that?
0: Who's that hiding in the treetops? It's that rat.

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Hello, fellas. This is Jimmy Brown making a few more V-discs for you. And here's a song that I hope you enjoy, Mamzelle.

When the circus comes to Madison Square Garden, the kids of New York take over. In all your life, you have never seen so many kids. 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

0: Yes, Circus Day belongs to the kids. And Helen, I don't know about you, but when that band begins to play and the clowns and acrobats start their acts, well, I feel just like a kid myself.
1: Well, I'm with you, Dick. Circuses bring out the Margaret O'Brien in me every time.
0: Well, you doll. What are we waiting for, Helen? 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

0: When I was a kid, about 3:30, my daddy said, son, come here to me. Says, things may come and things may go, but this is one thing you ought to know.
1: Think what to do.
0: It's the way hot you do it.
1: Think what to do.
0: It's the way hot you do it.
1: Think what to do.
0: It's the way how you do it.
1: That's what gets me.
0: Mama, mama.
1: Think what to do.
0: It's the time that you do.
1: Think what to do.
0: It's the time that you do.
1: Think what to do.
0: It's the time that you do it.
1: That's

Hiya, fellas. This is Joe Stafford with another V-Disc. This is a little sad story about a gal who got lost in her own bakery shop. Lou McGarity on the trombone.

that is ultra new. Here of late she's playing with a band. 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When you hear a hot jumbo, who's the power behind the moan? It's the lady who swings the band. 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When the rhythm section gives you action, the lady at the keys is the main attraction.

plays the harmonica. Down on the pier of Santa Monica, when she gives out with Gershwin or Bach, the perch and barracuda come wiggling up to the dock. The seals and haddock get acrobatic when she plays on her chromatic. 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

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A big fat turtle whose name was Myrtle shook and shivered till she broke her girdle. The whale has swallowed Jonah, yelled across the bay. I'll open up my mouth and let you out today to hear Veronica play her harmonica down on the pier in Santa Monica. Two happy sturgeons whose hats were merging were married when her wedding march was surging. These sturgeon had some little ones with eyes of blue who taught a school of eels and kipped at herring too to play harmonica with our Veronica.

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For everything I say to him goes in one hit and out

0: Say, Kings, do you know what the chicken said when it laid a square egg?
1: No, Andy. 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
0: Gone.
1: Yuck, yuck, yuck, yuck.

fiery horse with the speed of light, the cloud of dust, and a hearty hi-yo, Silver, the Lone Ranger.

0: With his faithful Indian companion, Tonto, the masked rider of the plains led the fight for law and order in the early western United States. The stories of his strength and courage, his daring and resourcefulness, have come down to us through the generations. And nowhere in the pages of history can one find a greater champion of justice. Return with us now to those thrilling days of yesteryear. From out of the past come the thundering hoofbeats of the great horse, Silver. The Lone Ranger rides again.
1: Come on, Silver! Faster, boy, faster! I'll Silver! Fly!
0: Tonto was in the Pine Flats General Store with Dan Reed, the Lone Ranger's 14-year-old nephew. The man behind the counter referred to a long list of items as he filled the order, piling the articles on the counter. Meanwhile, Dan Reed observed,
2: Tonto, I don't understand this.
3: You not savvy what?
2: You're laying in a mighty big stock of food. But it must be about enough to last us all the rest of the trip to Texas.
3: Lone Ranger say we get plenty food.
2: I know it.
3: He make long list.
2: Well, I know that, too. But the Lone Ranger's always thought it was wise to travel as lightly as possible.
3: That's right.
2: Well, at least two places between here and Texas where we could get supplies.
3: That's right. We not go straight to Texas, Dan.
2: Oh.
3: Other business come first.
2: Golly, I wondered about that. Does anyone suspect the Lone Ranger's around this part of the country?
3: Maybe.
2: There's been a man standing on the porch ever since we came into this store. He's kept a sharp watch on us.
3: Plenty people curious when Indian buy long list of food.
2: Did you notice that fella?
3: Me see him. Me keep sharp watch on him, too.
2: No, I didn't see a look at him at all. I didn't think you noticed him.
3: You look in back of store. You see mirror glass there?
2: Oh, sure enough.
3: Keep watch on the reflection.
2: I see.
4: Well, I reckon that'll fill the bill.
3: How much?
4: Well, there's a total right down there. I figured it up three times to make sure it was right.
3: Here. Here, cash.
4: Hey, wait a minute. Well, don't bend, I guess you're all right. Yeah, you must be figuring on taking a downright long trip.
3: Maybe long time before I buy more food.
4: Hey, which way you going?
3: Maybe go plenty different way.
4: Who's the kid?
3: Him, friend. We go now, Dan.
4: You don't hanker to give out much information, do you?
3: You take that bundle, Dan.
2: Yep.
3: Me take this one.
4: Hey, look here, Injun. If you don't want to tell true facts, just say so.
5: I'll take over.
2: Hey, let go of me.
5: Not so fast, kid.
2: Now, see here.
4: Take it easy, kid. This is Mr. Sneed.
5: I only want to ask a couple of questions, that's all.
3: Take hand off boy's arm.
5: Redskins talk different when they talk to me.
3: Take hand off boy's arm.
5: Is that a threat? Oh. Well, all right, then. You didn't look like you was about to knife me. Only wanted to ask something that's mighty important.
3: Well, you ask.
5: I've heard that a masked man was seen near Pine Flats this morning. Now, is there any chance that you two are his pals?
2: That's none of your
3: business. Dan?
2: No.
3: Why you ask?
5: Now, look here. If your name happens to be Tonto, I've got some downright important information for you.
3: Maybe me see someone, me tell him.
5: All right, then. If you should just happen to see a masked man riding a white horse, and if it should just happen that this hombre is the man that's called a Lone Ranger...
4: A Lone Ranger? Doggone, I've heard of him.
5: It might be that he's interested in the Forbidden Plains. If so, I could help him out considerable.
2: What are the Forbidden Plains?
5: A good place to stay away from. A doggone good place to stay away from if you like to stay healthy.
3: How you help out?
5: Well, I happen to know considerable about those plains. That's all I got to say. If this Lone Ranger wants me to help, I'd be downright glad to do so. There's a tough pack of two-legged wolves that make their headquarters on the Forbidden Plains. They've done me no end of harm. I'd like to see them cleaned out.
3: Well, if me see Lone Ranger, me tell him.
5: I reckon anyone in town can tell you where Jim Sneed lives. The Sneed Ranch is one of the biggest. I'm home most of the time. That's all.
3: You come, Dan. We go now.
4: Hey, wait a minute.
3: We go now.
4: No, wait. It's all quite important. You listen to me.
3: And you speak.
4: Well, I don't know if you're the friends of the Lone Ranger, but if you are, six alive.
3: What matter?
4: Well, there ain't no arguing the point that the plains need to be rid of them rats and snakes, but I wouldn't want to see the Lone Ranger killed in trying that same.
2: I never heard of the Forbidden Plains.
4: Son, they're badlands. Somehow or other, that stretch of country between the Gap and the river was left out when they made up the states. It's really a place that no state controls, so there's no law there. It's a hiding place for every cutthroat in this part of the country.
2: Oh.
4: There's fertile land, fine grazing, good water, everything. But an honest man can't live there. It's for outlaws. They kill off each other for a time, and they all organize into one big band. They come out and rob and kill, and then go back with their loot. Take an old man's advice. Don't go there. Don't do it. Don't let the Lone Ranger go there. It's

0: Lone Ranger was camped in the woods outside the town of Pine Flats. He rose from beside the fire as Tonto arrived at sunset.
1: Oh, Scout.
2: Tonto, where's Dan?
1: Him stay back. Watch trail.
2: For what?
1: Feller in town, know you nearby.
2: Is that so?
1: Now, we come back here in roundabout way. Make sure no one follows.
2: Oh?
1: Dan, stay back at Tonto. Watch at edge of woods. Make sure no one follow.
2: Who knows I'm nearby?
1: Feller named Sneed. Him big rancher. Him tell about Forbidden Plain.
2: Sneed. I've heard the name.
1: Him offer help. Say him no, Forbidden Plain. Go with you. Help catch crook.
2: I see.
1: Him plenty curious. Ask plenty question.
2: Otto, I've learned that there are at least a dozen outlaws banded together in one group.
1: That's what Sneed say.
2: They made a lot of raids on the people around here. They've also stopped a few stagecoaches and one railroad train. There's no way to arrest them while they stay on the Forbidden Plain. Let me help unload those supplies.
1: You get plenty big list of supplies. How long you plan stay in Badland?
2: No longer than is absolutely necessary, Tonto.
1: Here, flour sack.
2: Thanks, Kemosabe.
1: Steady, Scout.
2: Now, what about the gunpowder?
1: Here, small can.
2: Good.
1: And here, salt. Here, bacon.
2: Did you get everything that was on the list?
1: Me get them.
2: Good enough. Now then, Tonto, I want the man named Sneed.
1: Me show you where Sneed live.
2: No, I don't want to go there. I want you to bring him here.
1: Oh.
2: More than that, Kemosabe. I want you to do a lot of other things for me. I'm going to drop out of sight.
1: Where you go?
2: I'll tell you later.
1: You not stay here?
2: You'll have to take care of Mr. Sneed yourself. You'll also have to give Dan his instructions. Now pay very close attention to what I tell you. Tonto?
1: Here, flour sack.
2: Thanks, Kemosabe.
1: Steady, Scout.
2: Now, what about the gunpowder?
1: Here, small can.
2: Good.
1: And here, salt. Here, bacon.
2: Did you get everything that was on the list?
1: Me get them.
2: Good enough. Now then, Tonto, I want the man named Sneed.
1: Me show you where Sneed live.
2: No, I don't want to go there. I want you to bring him here.
1: Oh.
2: More than that, Kemosabe. I want you to do a lot of other things for me. I'm going to drop out of sight.
1: Where you go?
2: I'll tell you later.
1: You not stay here?
2: You'll have to take care of Mr. Sneed yourself. You'll also have to give Dan his instructions.

0: You'll also have to give Dan his instructions. Now pay very close attention to what I tell you.
1: Tonto listened attentively to the instructions, then left the camp and met Dan Reed.
2: Ho, scum, ho, fella, ho, ho, fella, ho. Rein up, Dan.
3: Ho there, ho, boy. Ho.
2: He wants to speak to you.
3: Is there anything wrong? I was going on to camp.
2: Lone Ranger, make plans. You've got job to do.
3: I have. Oh, golly, that's swell. What is it, Tonto?
2: You go back to town.
3: Yeah?
2: You stay at feller in store. Tell him Lone Ranger want you stay there.
3: Stay there? But what can I do while I'm with a storekeeper? How'll that help?
2: Well, me not know. Lone Ranger make plan.
3: Oh, he wants me out of danger. That's the angle. He wants me to stay with a storekeeper while he goes after those crooks in Forbidden Plains. Isn't that it?
2: Lone Ranger make plans, Dan. And me tell you, you go to store. Tell him you stay there.
3: All right. Orders are orders. But I'll be mighty glad when I can be of some use to you and the Lone Ranger.
2: There's plenty of time ahead.
3: Oh, look, Tonto. When my dad was my age, I'll bet he was able to ride and shoot and do things.
2: There's plenty of time ahead. You go now. Me got job to do.
3: Where are you going?
2: Me go get Sneed. Take him to Lone Ranger camp.
3: Sneed? That man we saw in the store.
2: That's right. Get him up, scout!
3: Doggone it. I'll be glad when I can be of some help to him. Get up there, boy. Get up!

0: Tonto headed for Sneed's ranch, ready to carry out the masked man's orders to the letter, no matter how Sneed might object. After inquiry, he found the rancher in a saddle shed.
1: Hey, Juniper, it's a redskin again. What are you doing here?
2: You give me message.
1: Yeah?
2: Me take message to masked man.
1: Lone Ranger?
2: So
1: you are his friend?
2: Him want you.
1: Yeah?
2: Him say you go to camp with Tonto.
1: You be in Tonto.
2: That right.
1: Well, let me see. Wants me to help him?
2: That right.
1: When?
2: You come now.
1: Well, I don't know about that. Maybe I could. I'd plan to do some things here, but I can set him aside. I'd sure be glad to help that Lone Ranger clean out the crooks in the Forbidden Plain. How's he plan to get at him?
2: He not know yet.
1: He can't get the law to help him. He knows that, don't he?
2: The
1: law don't have a thing to say on the Forbidden Plain. Unless he can get the crooks to come here, he won't have a chance.
2: You come now?
1: Maybe he plans to go in there gunning. Just shoot it out with him and clean him out that way. Is that his scheme?
2: Him not know where gang hide in plain.
1: You sure he don't know the hiding place? Maybe he knows it and didn't tell you.
2: Him not know it.
1: What is the plan he's aiming to use?
2: Me not know.
1: But he wants me to go to the camp with you. Wants me to line up alongside him and shoot it out with the toughest pack of killers in these parts.
2: You go camp now.
1: Well, all right. Maybe he'll tell me his plan when we get there. Huh? Oh, what'd you want, Hendricks?
3: Mr. Sneed, I gotta speak to you.
1: Well, speak up. What is it, Hendricks? Is there anything wrong in the bunkhouse?
3: What's wrong's here.
1: Meaning what?
3: Night's coming on, boss, and the night air ain't healthy.
1: What?
3: I wouldn't take too much of it if I was you. You never can tell what might come up out of the dark.
1: See here, when I want advice, Hendricks, I'll go to someone more than a cowhand that works for me.
3: Maybe the boys wouldn't like for you to get too chummy with a Lone Ranger. If, you know what I mean.
1: The boys? Hendricks, you
3: tell
1: them...
3: I wouldn't go out in the night air, boss.
1: Well, maybe you're right.
2: You come with Tonto now.
3: Injun, you get...
2: Sneed, come with Tonto now.
3: I said...
2: You...
1: Hey, Tonto, you knocked my toughest ranch hand down. You better vamoose and fast. I won't be able to keep him from killing you.
2: Me go and you go too. You come on.
1: Let go of me.
2: You come at Lone Ranger order.
1: No, let go.
2: We both go.
4: Sneed, you're heading for trouble.
2: Get him up, scout.
1: Let go.
4: Why, you?
2: Get him up, scout.
3: Missed. Sneed don't know what he's asked for. Stand still. We got some hard riding to do. Now get!
0: The curtain falls on the first act of our Lone Ranger story. Before the next exciting scenes, please permit us to pause for just a few moments.

0: Now to continue our story. Tonto carried Sneed to the Lone Ranger's camp. It was after dark when the two arrived, and Tonto dismounted from his powerful paint horse.
1: Where are we? Why'd you bring me here? I won't help.
2: You get down now.
1: Get me a horse. Let me leave here.
2: You leave by and by.
1: Where's that Lone Ranger? Let me talk to him. I won't help you now. You practically kidnapped me.
2: Lone Ranger not here.
1: Well, not here. Then where is he?
2: Maybe you see him by and by. Not now. Who's that feller who shoot at us?
1: Hendricks? I never knew it till tonight, but he must be working with a gang in the plane. You heard what he told me.
2: Me hear him.
1: I'll be killed if I help you and the Lone Ranger.
2: Loan
1: me a horse. Let me get away from here.
2: Pretty soon we both leave. Me look over camp first.
1: I'm not going over the boundary. I'll not set foot on the forbidden plain.
2: Maybe you afraid your friend shoot you.
1: What do you mean?
2: Your friend. Outlaw.
1: They're not my friends.
2: We see by and by. You know where Outlaw hides.
1: Oh, yes, but...
2: And Hendricks know that.
1: I didn't know he's one of the gang. Might have realized it. Suppose the gang does have men working in town to keep posted on what happens, but I didn't suspect it. I told Hendricks a lot of things I knew about the gang's hideout.
2: How you know where gang hide?
1: Well, I've lived around here a long time. I knew that country before the outlaws took over. There's only one place where they could hide. Listen, suppose I draw a map and show you how to get to the gang's hideout. How'd that be?
2: You do that. Me build up fire for light, and you draw a map.

0: While Tonto kept Sneed occupied, Dan examined the little room on the second floor of the general store where the storekeeper had told him he could stay. The Lone Ranger's nephew was about to blow out the candle when he heard...
1: Yeah?
2: Dan, you awake?
1: Oh, yes, sir.
2: You mind if I step inside?
1: Not at all. I've come right in. I was just about to blow out my light.
2: I want to have a little talk with you, lad.
1: Yes, sir.
2: I understand that you're a friend of the Lone Ranger. Is that the truth?
1: Oh, you bet it's the truth. Well, I told you he's the one that sent me here.
2: He figured you'd be safe here, eh?
1: Well, I suppose so.
2: Did he figure there'd be danger where he was?
1: Well, I don't know.
2: He's aiming to catch the outlaws on the Forbidden Plains, ain't he?
1: I don't know what his plans are.
2: You don't?
1: No, sir, he didn't tell me.
2: He must have had plans of some sort. Don't he usually tell you what he's going to do?
1: Well, not always.
2: But if he does anything that's not especially dangerous, he takes you with him, don't he?
1: I'm generally with him.
2: I see.
1: Is something wrong?
2: Well, Dan, a little while ago, a desert rat came by and begged a place to sleep.
1: Oh?
2: I told him he could bunk in the woodshed back of the store. Then he told me a few things.
1: Yes, sir?
2: Maybe I should pass him on to you in case you can get word to the Lone Ranger.
1: But how can I find him?
2: I wish I knew if you was telling me the truth.
1: I never lie.
2: All right, you needn't get so huffy about it. Did the Lone Ranger say anything when he got the goods you and the Indian bought from me?
1: Well, I wasn't there when he got the goods.
2: Not there?
1: No, sir. Say, what did that desert rat tell you?
2: Well, he told me things that you should hear. But I'm hanged if I'll tell you. If you don't tell me anything.
1: But I don't know anything.
3: Hey, storekeeper. Lem, where are you?
2: In here. What's up, Hendricks?
3: Who's a kid?
2: Friend of the Lone Rangers. Why?
3: Oh, he is, huh? Well, listen, the Lone Ranger's going to make trouble. He had that redskin friend of his make off with Sneed.
2: Yeah?
3: Yeah, and Sneed knows a hideout.
2: What of it?
3: Sneed can be made to show where it is.
2: And I've got later news than that. Listen, Hendricks, the Lone Ranger is working to get me.
3: You?
1: You?
2: Desert Rat told me. The Lone Ranger suspected a lot of the stuff that was stolen from the express would be sold right here in my store. He had this kid and the Indian buy up a lot of goods.
3: So, that's it.
4: He's not interested in the gang. He wants the head man. Me.
1: You. You were just acting like a storekeeper.
4: That's right. Now shut up.
3: Yeah, but Lem, this kid's a...
4: Yes, the kid's a friend of the Lone Ranger. But when we're done, the Lone Ranger won't be making trouble.
1: I'm getting out of here.
5: Get back there.
1: You can't keep me here.
4: The window.
1: I got him. Let me go. You can't hold me. Let me go. Do you hear?
4: Here's some ropes. Tie him up.
3: He's a fighting fool.
5: Help me rope him.
4: Yeah. Careful.
1: I got him.
4: I don't want him hurt yet. He's my trump card if the Lone Ranger gets too close.
1: Help. Come in. Help me.
6: Well, so you finally decided to rope that youngster, huh?
3: Come on in, Larson. I didn't know you were here.
4: They sent for Larson and the rest. They're coming in to get their orders.
1: Oh, so this is another one of your murder gang.
6: My, my, my. But ain't he the spunky young squirt? So this is a friend of the Lone Ranger, huh? Why, you little coyote.
3: Take a breath, Larson. We got a lot of work.
6: What are the plans, boss?
4: The Lone Ranger suspects me.
6: How'd he do that?
4: He found my store was stocked with goods. It was stolen.
6: Well, how'd he know it?
4: Found some of the stolen goods north of here. Asked the pilgrims where they got them.
6: I told you to be careful who you sold them things to. If you'd been as careful about the way you sold your part of the stuff as you make us be in the selling of the cattle, the Lone Ranger would never
4: Save
6: have found
4: it.
6: Out about this.
4: No use talking about that now. We got to work fast. There's two things to do. First, get all the stolen stuff out of my store in case the Lone Ranger sends a law here to search me.
6: Well, the boys will be here to take care of that.
4: The second is to locate the Lone Ranger. If he's hard to handle, remind them we got his young friend here who could be killed in a variety of ways. Bring the Lone Ranger here. I got his killer all picked out.
6: Huh? Who?
4: A desert rat that's asleep in my woodshed. We'll frame him for anything we do.
1: You'll never get the Lone Ranger.
3: You shut your trap or I'll shut it for you.
6: You haven't got anybody around but our own men, have you?
3: Yeah, just our own boys and the critter in the woodshed.
6: The rest of the gang will be here soon. Then we'll get the goods out of your store.
3: Then we'll get the Lone Ranger. I know how we can find him. Through Sneed. Sneed will lead him to the cave hideout. We'll trap him there.
4: Good enough. Now wait here. I'll check up with the breed.
6: What's he doing?
4: He's guarding that desert rat. Larson, you and Hendricks stay here till the rest come.
0: storekeeper went down the stairs, then through his darkened store to the rear, where a half-breed sat next to an open door.
4: Well, Breed, is everything all right?
7: Si, senor. It all right so far.
4: How about Tim?
7: Amigo, he is very grateful for drink I give him.
4: You saw him drink it all?
7: It is dark. I make no light. But he give me back cup and ask for more. I give it to him. He sleep very tight.
4: Good enough. I'm going to need him. He'll be a downright handy critter to have. When he's found dead with an empty gun, I'll say I shot him because he shot the Lone Ranger, savvy?
7: That is good. Bueno.
4: Stay right here now. I'll let you know when you want it.
7: Está bueno. I will do so. Maybe I find money in hombre's pockets. Soon I take look. When I'm sure he sleeps, I...
8: Do not move. Do not make sound.
0: Tonto, reaching from in back of the breed, clamped a hand across his mouth and an arm about his neck. In scant seconds, the crook was gagged and roped effectively and carried to a corner of the room.
8: Oh, you stay there. You make move, me throw knife. Now me go to woodshed.
0: Tonto went into the dirty, dark woodshed, his moccasined feet making no sound as he crossed the dirt floor. He crouched beside a pile of straw in the corner.
9: Me come.
10: Keep very quiet. I'm getting out of the old clothes now. Did you bring my own things?
8: Everything here. Here. Boots.
10: Good. Tonto, tonight is the showdown. What about Dan?
8: Oh, him safe. But gang get rough plenty soon.
10: They won't have time to harm him now. My shirt.
8: Your shirt.
10: Careful when you handle the guns. Don't make a sound. These crooks are on every side.
8: Here, gun belt.
10: I'm going to slip out the rear door. Silver's right outside, isn't he?
8: Him there. Him waiting.
10: Good. You know your part, don't you?
8: Me know. And me ready. Here. Hat. Mask.
10: Thanks. Right. I'm ready. You wait here until you get the signal. If someone comes in, you'll have to lie on the bunk and hope they don't know I've gone. Adios, Kimosabe.
0: While Dan Reed lay on the bunk, tightly tied, Hendricks stood guard and kept a running account of what went on.
3: Now they're hauling the cases of goods out of the store. They're loading it on two wagons out on the side.
11: They won't get away with anything.
3: No. Don't you wish that was the case?
11: Yeah, well, Lone Ranger will be here.
3: Kid, the Lone Ranger's a long ways from here now. Sneed has just about now been persuaded to show him where the hideout is. It's a doggone good thing the boss thought to have some of us around here to keep a watch on things. Otherwise, we wouldn't have known Sneed was ready to blast.
11: Let me look out the window.
3: Stay where you are. I'll do all the looking.
11: Oh, but I hear hoofs.
3: Shut up. Someone's coming. Half a dozen riders. Maybe new members of the gang.
12: It's the law.
3: There
12: they are, men. Take them.
11: It's a Lone Ranger.
13: Surround the place. Shoot to kill if you have to.
14: Shut those horses. Don't let them get away with the evidence.
11: He brought the lawman. He had it all worked out.
3: That dumb fool, Lem.
11: He tricked you into bringing all the men from the plane. There's plenty of law here.
3: I'll deal with you. Then I'll get down and join the fight. But first, I'll get the Lone Ranger from this window.
11: No, no. Look out! The window up here! Look out!
15: Let me get him.
11: Tonto, stop him.
15: You will.
11: Oh, that's it, Tonto. You hit him like a battering ram.
15: Me get you loose now. Cut rope and jiffy.
11: Tonto, the storekeeper's the head man.
15: Lone Ranger suspect him.
11: And there's an old desert rat around here that...
15: No, they're no desert rat. Lone Ranger come here in disguise. Keep watch.
11: So that was it. The Lone Ranger was the desert rat. Hurry my legs now. Get that rope.
15: He keeps Sneed busy. Gang thinks Sneed lead way to hideout. Lone Ranger, long way off.
16: Raise them up, don't shoot. My hands are up.
17: Get broken on those crooks, boys. I guess the charge is enough against every one of them, except the storekeeper. And we've two wagon loads of evidence against him.
18: Marshal, I found a half-breed tied up inside. He's one of them.
17: I guess that finishes the job. A lot of men will find their stolen cattle in the Forbidden Plain.
18: Forbidden no longer. The Lone Ranger cleaned it up.
19: Marshal.
17: Tonto.
19: Another feller upstairs.
11: Tonto knocked him out and tied him. You may have to carry that critter. Tonto sure smacked him.
19: Here, Dan. Here, horses.
11: Oh, good.
17: Where's the Lone Ranger? I want to express the gratitude
20: on,
17: of the rancher.
20: Come on, Tonto. Now we're heading south.
19: There, Lone Ranger.
11: Steady, boy.
20: Get up there, boy.
19: Get him up, Scout.

me. T for two and two for T. Me for you and you for me alone, dear. There'll be nobody near us to see us and hear us. No relations or weekend vacations. We won't have it on. We own a telephone. We'll the mother, don't break. And you'll awake. Start to bake sugar cake just for me to take. So all the boys can see them. We will raise a family with a boy for you, a girl for me. Can't you see how happy we will be? Are you gonna see one like I'm gonna see one, baby? Are you gonna see one like I'm gonna see one, baby?

1983. Chick still on his knee. She goes for he, but is up to his eyeballs and T-ball. And there's been no blood near him to see the hero. No relations, no identifications. They've never been known to answer that telephone. Blue the bottle, blood of dawn break. She wakes, still bakes those knocked out cakes. They've never been tasted, but they're not wasted. They're so pretty to see.

0: Caio Silva! Away!
1: Fiery horse with the speed of light, a cloud of dust, and a hearty hi-yo, Silver, the Lone Ranger.

0: With his faithful Indian companion, Tonto, the masked rider of the plains led the fight for law and order in the early western United States. The stories of his strength and courage, his daring and resourcefulness have come down to us through the generations. And nowhere in the pages of history can one find a greater champion of justice. Return with us now to those thrilling days of yesteryear. From out of the past come the thundering hoofbeats of the great horse, Silver. The Lone Ranger rides again.
1: Come on, Silver! Faster, boy, faster! I am Silver! 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

0: 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Masked riders, men with tight mouths and hard, penetrating eyes, raced their horses through the once peaceful streets. Their six guns primed to destroy anyone who stood in their way. They struck first at the bank.
1: All right, right through the door.
2: Right, now hurry up with that blaster.
3: Hey, I like the fuse.
2: Yeah. All right, get back. That did it. Blasted the vault wide open.
1: What are you waiting for, boys? Grab the carriage.
4: Hey,
1: boys.
2: Hurry.
4: Hey, what's going on here?
2: Come on, Spade.
1: Let him have it.
2: Bullseye.

0: Concealed by sagebrush, the outlaws waited in ambush at the bend of a stage trail.
1: Block the trail!
2: Take care of the driver.
3: Get the mail. Stow it in your saddlebags and hightail it.

0: Angry customers stood lined near the bar of the cafe while the renegades looted their pockets and rifled the owner's safe.
1: Yeah, we searched the last of them, boss.
2: Keep your eye on them. The rest of you stuff those valuables in the sacks.
3: Look out, the bar keeps pulling a gun.
2: He won't make that mistake again. Head for the horses.
0: Along a dusty, winding wagon trail some days later, three horsemen rode. The leader was a tall man who wore a black mask. His companions were an Indian and a 14-year-old boy. They were the Lone Ranger, Tonto, and Dan, the masked man's nephew.
4: Guess we must be getting pretty close to Powder Creek for now.
5: We ride long time.
6: The town lies in the valley just beyond that rise.
4: This country looks so peaceful and quiet. It's hard to believe it's infested with outlaws, as it says in that letter.
6: Sometimes the most innocent-appearing places and persons are the worst, Dan.
5: What letter say?
6: From our old friend, Windy Walters.
5: Oh, him live long time, Powder Creek.
6: Well, he says he has proof the leader of the gang is Speed Lawson. He doesn't want to give it to the sheriff because he thinks the sheriff may be in league with the outlaws.
5: Me savvy. Well,
4: then that's why Windy sent for you. He wants you to go after the killers.
6: Looks that way, Dan.
4: Golly, I wonder...
5: You listen.
6: Sounded like it came from Painted Rock, Tonto.
4: Painted Rock? Well, that's where we're supposed to meet Windy. Gosh, you don't suppose somebody's
6: we'll
4: trying...
6: We'll soon find out. Come on, Silver.
5: Get him up, Scout. Get
4: there, boy.
0: As the shot echoed hollowly among the boulders which went by the name of Painted Rock, the three riders spurred their mounts toward the sound. Hoofs thundered along the trail and clattered to a halt in the shale which fringed the rocky patch.
7: Who's in the hole, boy? Who? Oh, Scott, open the hole.
6: Steady. That's strange.
5: May not see Windy anywhere.
4: Maybe he's been hurt.
6: Now, wait.
4: There's a horse beyond that rock.
6: Come on.
5: Oh, you look. They're Windy.
0: Half obscured by the brushwood which thrust between the boulders, the Lone Ranger, Tonto, and Dan saw the inert form of their old friend. He lay face down, crumpled in the awkward position of those who meet with sudden death. They clambered quickly over the rocks and loose shale toward him.
4: Golly.
6: See if there's anything you can do, Tonto.
5: No. Him shot through heart.
6: What's this?
5: Somebody make fire, burn paper.
4: Yeah.
6: Probably the man who murdered Windy. Here's a twig still smoking.
5: Isn't that right?
6: These ashes are all that's left of the proof Windy told about.
4: Then Speed Lawson's behind the murder?
6: I think so.
7: Look out!
6: Take cover, Dan.
4: That was a close one.
6: Where'd the shot come from, Tonto?
7: Behind boulder over there.
0: As the masked man, the Indian, and the boys scanned the boulder from behind which the murderous shots had been fired, they heard a man's voice urging his horse and hoofs start up in the rocky patch. Then they saw a lone horseman streak from the concealment of the huge rock and whip his mount in an effort to escape.
4: There he goes.
7: Him trying to get away.
6: Here, Silver. Steady. All right, big fella. Come on, Silver.
0: Bolting down the trail like an arrow shot from a bow, the great horse Silver raced in pursuit of mysterious horsemen. His flying hoofs quickly narrowed the gap between the Lone Ranger and his quarry.
6: Rein up or I'll rope you.
3: Keep your distance if you want to stay healthy.
6: You can't get away.
3: I can try.
6: Drop that gun.
3: I'll drop you first.
6: Oh, yeah? Oh, Silver, hold our back. Steady now, steady.
0: With an expert flip of his wrist, the Lone Ranger sent his lariat spinning through the air and dropped it neatly over the shoulders of the outlaw. The renegade gasped as the rope tautened and pulled him up short, then lifted him bodily out of his saddle and dumped him in the dirt. The masked man rode up to his quarry and reined in the powerful white stallion.
8: Let me go.
6: Now, take it easy.
8: I'll get free.
6: Not till I say so.
7: Oh, Scott, hold on.
4: Golly, you sure got him tied up in a neat knot.
7: What we do with him?
6: We'll take him to Powder Creek.
0: Before reaching Powder Creek, the Lone Ranger removed his mask and disguised his face. Then he sent Tonto and Dan to make camp in an arroyo with orders to await him there. In the Powder Creek Cafe, Speed Lawson sat at a table with the sheriff. His hard face was wreathed in a satisfied smile as he poured another drink from the bottle which stood on the table. But the sheriff was plainly nervous.
2: Drink up, Sheriff. You ain't paying proper mind to your liquor.
9: I'd pay more mind to it if I could forget what you just said, Speed.
2: Getting squeamish, Sheriff?
9: Windy Walters was mighty popular in this town. When folks find out he's been murdered, there's no telling what they'll do.
2: It's your job to see that they don't do anything. That's why me and the boys keep you in office sporting that star.
9: If they get their dander up, there ain't nothing I can do to stop them. Besides, some folks suspicion I'm in cahoots with a gang anyway.
2: What if they do? Can't prove it, can they?
9: Just the same, I don't see the sense of sticking our necks in the noose by waylaying Windy Walters.
2: I told you the old Mosshorn got a hold of some written proof that I'm the leader of the gang. He wasn't taken care of, he took.
9: I reckon you're right. Who'd you assign the job?
2: Hook. We saw Windy riding alone out on the trail. Hook ought to be back any minute, and then you can relax.
9: Relax? Take a look at who just came in the door.
2: Hook. And he's roped.
9: Who's the other man?
7: I want the sheriff.
9: What'll I do?
2: Face him, you fool.
9: What's the meaning of this?
6: I think this is the man who murdered Windy Waller out on the trail. Furthermore, he tried to shoot me.
10: No, that's a lie. This is the man you want, Sheriff. I saw him and his friends kneeling beside Windy's body at Painted Rock.
9: Oh, friends too, eh?
10: Yeah, an Injun and a kid.
9: That's a mighty queer combination. Mighty queer.
6: Sheriff, arrest this man for attempted murder.
2: That's a likely story.
6: I'm talking to the sheriff.
2: I'm Speed Lawson. You better clear out of this town, mister.
6: I'm waiting, Sheriff.
9: I ain't arresting Hook on your say-so. It's your word against his. You're a stranger here in town.
11: Yeah, sure
2: he is. We don't want strangers around here, do we, boys?
11: No, we don't.
6: Maybe you know something about the murder.
2: Why, you called me a crook, huh?
6: Don't try it.
2: I'll rid of you. Oh, my arm.
6: Anyone else want trouble?
10: Rush him, boys. Let him have it.
6: I'm coming. Get it.
12: Shoot him. Kill him.
10: Get him, boys. Get him. That's it. Now, that's it. Take it. Now, rope him. Rope him, boys. Hog tie him.
9: You're under arrest for disturbing the peace.
6: I see.
2: See that this hombre gets a special escort to the town jail, boys. Go on. Take him out.
9: All right, stranger. Make tracks.
6: We'll meet again, Speed.
2: Yeah, come on.
0: As the sheriff, accompanied by several renegades from the gang, marched the unmasked but cleverly disguised Lone Ranger from the cafe, Speed Lawson and Hook stared after him. While there was no sign of recognition in their eyes as to their prisoner's true identity, his cool nerve and daring gave them a sense of foreboding.
1: Now look, get this rope off me, Speed.
2: Hey, you look like a rope doggy. There.
1: That hombre was masked when I first saw him. He's out to get us.
2: We'll get him first.
1: When?
2: Tonight. We'll drill him from outside the window of his cell.
1: What about the sheriff? People might suspicion he had a hand in it.
2: That's why we're pulling the job outside, steady inside the jail. To keep him in the clear.
1: But Speed...
2: Nobody will be much concerned about the murder of a stranger.
1: Oh. Guess you're right. They'll know he's an outlaw anyway.
2: Sure. We blame Windy's murder on him.
1: There's just one thing.
2: What's that?
1: That hombre has two parts. An Injun and a kid. They're camped outside of town.
2: We'll take care of them later.

0: That night, two figures crouched near the window of the cell where the Lone Ranger was imprisoned. They wore handkerchiefs across the lower half of their faces and carried guns. Running swiftly across a patch of moonlight, they crept closer to the window.
1: This is far enough, Hook.
2: Can you see what he's doing?
1: Wait till I look.
2: Well, come on. What's the story, Speed?
1: He's resting on his bunk. Probably sleeping.
2: That ought to make an easy target.
1: Yeah. We'll riddle him so full of holes, they won't be able to tell him from the bedspring. You all set?
2: Sure.
1: All right. Get him square in your gun sights like I got him in mine. When I give the word, pump lead.
3: The curtain falls on the first act of our Lone Ranger story. Before the next exciting scenes, please permit us to pause for just a few moments.

0: Now to continue our story. As Speed and Hook fingered the triggers that would send bullets into the Lone Ranger's cell, Two Knives suddenly whistled through the night and pinioned the sleeves of each of the outlaws to the wall.
1: What the...
2: Hey, it's the engine, the one I told you about.
1: Drill him.
2: I can't. My gun arm's pinned to the wall.
1: Mine too. Blast
0: The outlaws struggled frantically to free their gun arms from the expertly flung knives which had pinned their sleeves. Finally, they tore the cloth loose and aimed their guns at the Indian who had interrupted their plan to murder the Lone Ranger in his cell.
3: Hey, what's going on here?
4: Catch that engine, Sheriff. He's a killer.
5: You'll not catch me.
4: After him, boy.
5: You'll follow, maybe catch me.
1: Darn tootin' we will, Redskin. Come on, boys. Let's get that Indian.
4: After him.
0: As Speed Lawson, Hook, and the sheriff rode into the night on the trail of Tonto, the Lone Ranger heard a new sound from his cell.
6: Silver. Over here, big fella.
7: Come on, Silver.
6: And?
7: Tonto heard those men away so I could bring Silver to you.
6: Good. Now tie one end of the lasso around the pommel of the saddle.
7: Yes, sir. Here you are.
6: Got it. I'll tie the other end of these window bars. Make that knot a good one.
7: I remember how you taught me.
6: Got it.
7: Yeah, this ought to do it. There.
6: Good work.
7: Thanks. Do you think Silver can do it?
6: Yes, Dan. He hasn't failed me yet. That's a boy. Now show us what you can do, big fella.
7: Come on, Silver. You can do it.
0: Throwing all his great strength into the task, the powerful white stallion strained against the rope which was fastened to the cell window. After a moment, Dan's eager eyes saw the wooden frame splinter and the bars begin to tear free.
7: He's doing it. He's pulling out the bars.
6: That's it, big fella. Pull. Now I can get out. I'll untie this rope. There, it's done. Here, Silver.
7: Look.
6: It's a game. Steady, boy. Come on, Silver.
7: Get up there, boy. Get up.
0: Quickly outdistancing their pursuers, the Lone Ranger and Dan joined Tonto in the camp.
6: Speed Lawson's the leader of the outlaws. I'm sure of it.
1: Him plenty bad medicine.
8: Yeah, and the outlaw they call Hook is just about as bad.
6: The sheriff is also a member of the gang.
1: When them rob, kill, him look other way.
6: These men are as safe as long as there's no proof against them. Hand me that mask, Tonto.
7: Golly, we only had that evidence that Windy told about.
6: Windy had proof against Speed. We need proof that'll convict the entire gang. If we can locate the goods they've stolen, we'll also have proof against them for murder.
7: Wendy's murder?
6: Wendy wasn't the only one killed by the gang, Dan.
1: How we find stolen goods?
6: Speed surely knows the hiding place. Hook probably does, too.
0: The next day, Speed Lawson and the sheriff conferred in the latter's office in the town jail.
9: Let's keep it, Hook. Didn't he know we were meeting here today?
10: He'll be along. He's always late.
9: I tell you, Speed, I don't like it at all. That army's escaping. He suspects a little too much of the truth.
10: Yeah. Wonder who he is, anyway.
9: No. I'll feel a lot better when he's out of the way.
10: Yeah, I reckon after that prison scare we gave him, he pushed off for other parts.
9: Don't be too sure. That army struck me like a man who was used to getting what he went after.
10: Yeah, got the same feeling from looking at him myself. Right now, he's after us.
9: Somebody coming.
10: Yeah, that's only Hook.
11: Hey, I found him.
10: Found who?
11: Yeah, the hombre you escaped. He's wearing a mask again. Yeah, and he's with the engine and the kid I told you about. I came across their camp. It's in an arroyo about 5 miles from town.
9: I know the place.
10: Did you see the mask, Ritter?
11: No, he was off someplace. But the engine and the kid were there.
9: Why didn't you get him?
11: Oh, I figured if we waited, we could ambush all three.
9: I don't savvy.
11: Tonight, they'll all be there, the three of them. We can sneak up on them in the dark and then shoot them down before they'll know what hit them.
10: Yeah, Hook's right. Once we lay them 6 feet under, nobody'll have a thing on us.
9: Sounds easy. But that masked critter's a slippery coyote. How do you know he won't squirm out of the trap?
10: We'll make sure he won't.
9: How?
10: Hook and me'll go after him first. You and the rest of the gang will lay low some distance behind us. If they escape our fire and make a run for it, you and the boys will riddle them.
11: Yeah. That way it's a cinch. Now, their camp's back against a rocky cliff. You can surround them on three sides, and the cliff will cut them off in the rear.
9: Sounds slick enough.
10: It is slick. This time, they won't have a chance of getting away.
11: Yeah, as soon as you hear our fire, then you start moving in with the boys.
10: Yeah, that's a ticket. And if you see the masked man, the engine, or the kid still perpendicular, drill them down.
9: I savvy, Speed. What time will we move out there?
10: About midnight. You ought to be sleeping by then.
11: Yeah. Ain't no sense inviting resistance if we can finish them off without it.
10: And this time, it's really going to be their finish.

0: Late that night, a band of horsemen rode out of Powder Creek. Under a heavy, shadowy sky, they slipped almost silently along the stage trail in the direction of an arroyo not far from town. Then the faint flicker of a fast-dying campfire in the hollow served notice that they had reached their destination.
1: Oh, steady there. Is that the place where the campfire's burning out, Hook?
2: Yeah.
1: What's the matter?
2: Well, I don't know. Seems to me when I saw it this afternoon, it was located about a quarter mile farther up the arroyo.
1: I reckon they moved camp.
3: Don't make no difference, as long as it's still backed up by the cliff. We're surrounded just the same.
1: Sure. All right, Sheriff. Take the boys and spread out. Fan a half circle and cut off their getaway on these three sides.
3: Yeah, I know what to do. The minute I hear gunfire, the boys and me'll move in.
1: That's it. Hook and me'll mosey on ahead.
2: Yeah. If everything's right, you won't have anything to do, Sheriff. Go on, Speed.
1: Get up, boy. Come on.
2: Get up.
0: As Speed and Hook carefully guided their horses down the sloping side of the arroyo to the basin, the sheriff and the gang stealthily formed a wide half circle and cautiously approached the still flickering campfire.
2: We better leave the horses here, Speed.
1: Yeah. We can cover the rest of the way on foot. Aim for.
2: Now, whoa there.
1: Oh.
2: Steady, steady, boy. Steady. I don't hear anything. You?
1: No. Reckon they're sleeping. Come on.
2: You can see them now.
1: Yeah. All three of them. Wrapped in blankets close to the fire.
2: Easy pickings, Speed.
1: Easy is right. We can't miss at this range. Iced your six guns and we let them have it.
2: Just give me the word.
1: Now.
0: Taking careful aim by the smoldering campfire, the renegades fingered the triggers of their six guns. An orange flame stabbed the darkness of night. A staccato stream of lead poured into the blanket-wrapped objects in the low glow of the fire. And the outlaws cautiously awaited the result of their shots.
2: Well, they ain't even stirred.
1: No wonder. We put enough slugs in them to pin them to the ground.
2: Let's take a look.
1: Yeah, this one looks like it might be.
2: What is it, Speed?
1: Why, this ain't the masked man. Just a lot of saddlebags stuffed in a blanket to look like him.
2: What? Then the others.
4: That's right, Hook. The other two are fake to resemble my friend.
1: It's him.
2: Doggone you. This time I'll measure you.
5: You drop guns. Oh!
1: You won't have a chance now. They're my boys are here coming. You're cut off.
4: Not quite.
1: Huh?
4: You look behind you, you'll see a crevice in the cliff.
2: Yeah, it's true, Speed. They can still make a getaway.
4: Yes, that crevice cuts through the rock to the other side of the cliff.
1: Blast you, Hook. You said this trap was foolproof.
2: How'd I know they'd move camp?
6: Gang come plenty quick.
4: They're coming to kill me, huh, Speed?
1: Yeah, if they catch you.
4: They won't catch me, but they might catch someone who will look like me.
1: What do you mean?
4: Put on this extra mask and my white hat.
1: But the boys will think I'm you.
4: That's what I want them to think.
1: Well, it's murder. They'll kill me.
4: No worse than you've done to others.
1: I won't stay. I'm getting out of here.
4: Oh, you're not. You're going to face them. I'll be standing in this crevice with a gun in my hand.
1: I'll be between two fires. If the gang don't get me, you will.
4: Put on that mask and hat.
1: Oh, wait. Give me a chance. I don't want to die. You got to give me a chance.
4: I'll give you a chance, Speed, on one condition.
1: What's that?
4: That you tell me where you've hidden the loot you've stolen.
1: Oh, I can't.
4: Hurry. The gang's almost here.
1: I'll tell you. It's buried in Bear Gulch. The northeast corner at the foot of Scrub Tree.
4: If you're lying, you'll go hard with your partner, Speed. I'm taking Hook with me.
1: Huh?
2: No. You can't get rid of me that way, Speed. Tell him the truth. Quick, the truth.
4: And he did lie.
2: I'll tell you. It's buried at Painted Rock, all of it.
1: Oh, blast you, Hook.
4: That's what I wanted to know. Come on, Tonto.
6: Me come.
0: As the gang thundered in for the kill, the Lone Ranger and Tonto quickly escaped through the crevice in the cliff at their backs. On the other side of the rocky wall, Silver and Skulk were waiting to take them out of gun range of the renegades.
7: Where are they, Speed?
1: Got away through that crevice.
2: We can still catch them.
7: Come on, boys.
1: Not that way, you fool. That crevice is only wide enough to admit a man on foot. They had the horses wait on the other side of the cliff. You'll have to ride around.
7: I will never find
1: them. Yes, you will. They're heading for Painted Rock and the stolen loot. Hightail it there as fast as you can. Hook and me'll follow.
7: Whip up them horses. We're heading for Painted Rock. Come on. There they are, Speed. Masked man and the injured.
1: Yeah, picking up the loot.
2: Let's get them hombres.
7: Come on, boys.
1: Whoa. Rush them. Drill them.
2: They won't get away this time.
4: Turn back.
2: Yep. Me get them.
7: The
5: What's that?
6: Look, a posse riding us down.
8: Oh, we've been tricked. Let me out of here.
4: I want you, Speed.
8: I'll riddle you.
4: No, you won't.
8: Oh, wing me.
9: There they are, Marshal. These are the leaders of the gang.
10: Throw down your guns. You're under arrest.
5: It's the Marshal.
10: Yes, Sheriff. I see I'm needed to uphold the law in Powder Creek. You're a disgrace to that star.
5: I can explain.
10: Shut up. I'm arresting a lot of you for robbery and murder.
5: You can't prove murder?
10: The Lone Ranger gave me all the proof I need. He dug up the place where you hid the loot.
5: The Lone Ranger? So he's the hombre that tricked us.
10: Sure. You can't win against that hombre.

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This is Joe Stafford and a V-Disc. With the help of Billy Butterfield, we're going to take a little trip down that lonesome road.

And why love will grow from the first hello until the last goodbye.

Hello, fellas. This is Evelyn Knight. The men in the music section asked me to come over from the Blue Angel to make my first three discs for you. So here I am. With the help of the Chittison Trio, we're off. I hope you like it.

Around Dodge City and in the territory on West, there's just one way to handle the killers and the spoilers, and that's with a U.S. Marshal and the smell of gun smoke.

0: Gunsmoke, starring William Conrad. The story of the violence that moved west with young America. And the story of a man who moved with it.
1: I'm that man. Matt Dillon, United States Marshal. The first man they look for and the last they want to meet. It's a chancy job, and it makes a man watchful and a little lonely.

0: I don't think that's Orland Barkus over there, Mr. Dillon.
1: No, that's his paw. Now, he probably knows where the boy is, though. Hey, let's wait here till he gets those sheep clear of the brush and out onto the grass.
0: Look at that blame dog go, Mr. Dillon. Why, he's doing more handling of them sheep than old Jeb is.
1: Now, he's taking good care of them, all right. Now, let's go talk to Jeb.
0: Sure do wish we didn't have to, Mr. Dillon.
1: Ah, so do I, but we don't have much choice.
0: No, sir. We sure don't. But ain't it too bad, though? He's such a nice old fella.
1: Yeah, Jeb's all right.
0: Ms. Barkus is a fine lady, too.
1: Chester, I like the family, too, and I'm just as sorry about this as you are.
0: Yes, sir, Mr. Dillon.
2: Howdy there, Marshal. Kind of far piece off the beaten path now, ain't you?
1: Yeah, I guess so, Jeb. How are you?
2: Fit, hale, and ready for any plague that heaven wants to send. Morning, Chester.
0: Morning, Mr. Barkus.
2: How do you like that flock of sheep, Marshal?
1: That looks like they wintered all right, doesn't it?
2: Yeah, wintered fine. Mighty hungry right now, though. I reckon they'll be eating the heads off the next few days.
0: If you ask me, they've already started to.
2: Well, I've been holding them back there in the brush for a week and a half till this grass dried off. Put them on when it's muddy, and they just tromp it down without eating more than half of it. Sheep's got no sense at all. No,
1: I guess not.
0: Well, that dog of yours has sure got plenty of sense. He's about as close to human as I ever seen.
2: Maybe better than some, Chester. That dog would fight a cougar or a wolf pack till it killed him before he'd let him cut a single sheep out of the flock. He always takes care of his own, barn in him. Sheepdogs like that.
0: Well.
1: Jeb, is your boy Orland up here with him?
2: He might be down around the house.
1: I know, we stopped by there.
2: Well, I don't know. I left before sunup this morning.
1: Your wife said Orland didn't come home last night, Jeb.
2: Now, Marshal, you know how young folks are.
1: Yeah, sure, I know.
2: Orland's been kind of restless lately. Growing pains, I reckon. Wants to stay around Dodge and work cattle this summer instead of going along when we take the sheep out onto the prairie. Yeah, he'll settle down after a while.
1: You know where I might find him, Jeb?
2: Well, he ought to be home any time now. Ordinarily, he ain't one to... one to stay out all night. Tell me, Marshal, is this something official?
1: Yeah, I'm sorry, Jeb. It's trouble with the law.
2: Well, Orland ain't never been in no trouble. Not real trouble.
1: Well, he is now. He was in town last night, Jeb. Till near morning, there was an argument over a poker game, and he shot Will Peterson.
2: No. Did he kill him, Marshal?
1: Will was still alive when we left to ride out here.
2: Well, I don't hold none with gunfighting, but if Will Peterson drawed on my boy, he had a right to defend himself.
1: Will wasn't wearing a gun.
2: I don't believe it. Somebody's lying.
1: Yeah, maybe, but that's something the jury's going to have to decide.
2: If thine own offend, deliver them not unto Canaan, but judge ye the false thereof in thine own tents.
1: The law doesn't look at it that way, Jim.
2: Harlan's one of my flock, Marshal.
1: I'm sorry, but I got to take Orland in for trial. And the best advice you can tell him is to give himself up.
2: Marshal, I'll have to think about that. Talk to him before I decide.
1: All right, you do that, Jim. But before you make any move, you'll regret. Just remember one thing. You're not a sheepdog, Jeb, and the law's not a wolf pack. Orland is charged with attempted murder. And he's gonna stand trial.

0: another visit with Joe and Daphne Forsythe.
1: Joe, stop reading that paper and talk to me.
2: I'm listening. Go ahead.
1: Well, I was talking to Mrs. Snyder today. You know, she's the one whose boy had 31% less cavities.
2: Uh-huh.
1: Well, she thinks that we should buy bigger savings bonds.
2: Uh-huh.
1: She says that when people can afford it, it makes more sense. Oh, she says there are a lot of different denominations. They start at $25, but then there are $50, $100, $200, and even $500 bonds.
2: Is that so?
1: And then with the ones we've already bought through the payroll savings plan, we'd have quite a nest egg.
2: Uh-huh.
1: Are you listening to me?
2: Uh-huh.
1: Did you know that the total accumulated compounded semi-annual interest of the Series E savings bond will amount to 93 1/3% of the original purchasing price?
2: Uh-huh.
1: I thought so. Joe, what did I say?
2: You said that United States savings bonds are a safe, easy way of investing.
1: I did.
2: That they help guard our country's freedom.
1: And?
2: They're the best investment in America's future.
1: I said something else, too.
2: Oh, yeah. You said that the total accumulated compounded semi-annual interest of the Series E savings bond will amount to 93 1/3% of the original purchase price.
1: Well, now, how did you do that?
2: Husband's trade secret.

0: Matthew.
1: What?
0: It's me, Matthew.
1: Oh, how are you, Miles?
0: Have you been up to Doc's office?
1: Yeah, I was just coming from there.
0: Is, Will Peterson...
1: He's still alive, Miles. Doc's doing all he can for him.
0: Oh, it's a terrible thing, Matthew. Will's a fine man, hard-working, wife and family.
1: Yeah, I know. That's pretty tough on Jeb Barkus, too. He just couldn't believe a son of his would shoot a man down the way Orland did. Miles, you were there last night, I mean at the poker game, weren't you?
0: Oh, I was.
1: Tell me, was there any excuse at all for what the boy did?
0: Will accused Orland of cheating with the cards, which he was doing, as well as all of us with a lick of sense knew he was. And the lad knew that we knew. Perhaps that's what made him so mad.
1: Well, he's always been pretty touchy.
0: Well, before one of us knew what he was up to, he hauled out his gun and shot Will twice. And then he ran out of the place, hollering he'd kill any one of us that came after him. If Will dies, that's cold-blooded murder, Matthew. Nothing else but...
1: That sure sounds like it. Well, I'll...
2: Matthew, I think there's something that you ought to know.
1: Oh, what?
2: There's a talk around town that's been getting louder all day.
1: Now, what kind of talk?
2: Well, some of them are saying that you're not making any effort to find that boy and bring him in.
1: And any of them think...
0: And as well as all of us with a lick of sense knew he was. And the lad knew that we knew. Perhaps that's what made him so mad.
1: Well, he's always been pretty touchy.
0: Well, before one of us knew what he was up to, he hauled out his gun and shot Will twice. And then he ran out of the place, hollering he'd kill any one of us that came after him. If Will dies, that's cold-blooded murder, Matthew. Nothing else but...
1: That sure sounds like it. Well, I'll...
2: Matthew, I think there's something that you ought to know.
1: Oh, what?
2: There's a talk around town that's been getting louder all day.
1: Now, what kind of talk?
2: Well, some of them are saying that you're not making any effort.

0: kind of talk?
1: Well, some of them are saying that you're not making any effort to find that boy and bring him in.
0: And do any of them think they could do a better job?
1: It might be they're aiming to try, Matthew.
0: Yeah, I see. Who's talking the loudest, Miles?
1: Well, Riff Kelso mostly, I reckon.
0: Yeah, sure. Riff always gets real law-abiding when he thinks there's a chance of making it mob law.
1: Aye. Well, I thought maybe you ought to know about it.
0: I'm not much obliged to you, Miles. Aye. Riff gets a bunch of drunken loafers around him. There's no telling what he might do.
2: Mr. Dillon?
0: Yeah, what is it, Chester?
2: Old Jeb Barker's over at Long Branch.
0: Oh?
2: He slipped in the back way. Says he wants to see you.
0: Oh, good. Miles, let me know if anything serious gets started, will you?
1: Oh, I surely will, Matthew.
0: Is he by himself, Chester?
2: Well, I don't know for sure. He won't say nothing till he sees you.
0: Well, I hope he's brought the boy in. It'd be better all the way around if he has.
2: Well, how do you know Orlin even went home, Mr. Dillon? Maybe he just hit the trail out of town.
0: No, I'm betting different, Chester. Orlin's not trail-wise. He's never been away from home in his life. He'd need a bedroll and grub and money. He'd run out on that poker game without even picking up his winnings.
3: Hello, Matt. Chester.
0: Kitty.
2: Hello, Kitty.
0: Kitty, is Jeb Barker still here?
3: Yeah, back there in the corner below the stairway.
0: Oh, good.
3: Matt, have you caught the boy yet?
0: No, not yet.
3: What's it all about?
0: I'm not sure, Kitty, until I talk to Jeb.
3: Is Will Peterson still alive?
0: Yeah, so far he is.
3: You know, there's a lot of talk around
0: here. Yeah, I know. Miles McTaggart's just telling me. But talk never moved any mountains, Kitty.
3: Yeah, it's moved mobs, though. Suppose Will dies, Matt.
0: Kitty, a man would go crazy on this job if he went around supposing things.
3: Just the same, it could mean trouble.
0: Forget it. Well, I'm going over there and talk to Jeb.
3: All right, Matt.
0: Evening, Jeb.
4: I figured I ought to come and tell you, Marshal. It was the only just thing to do.
0: Have you seen Orlin?
4: Yeah, I've seen him.
0: Where is he?
4: Marshal, we've been friends for a long time, you and me. I got all the respect in the world for you, but I reckon this time we're on opposite sides of the fence.
0: Oh?
4: Orlin ain't guilty. He told me all about it. There was three of them jumped him just because he was winning, and all three of them was armed. He had to kill in self-defense.
0: The others tell it in a different way, Jeb.
4: It's lies they made up among themselves. Execute justice and righteousness in the land, the book says. But they won't. They're out to hang him. I heard the talk around town tonight.
0: Judge Bent's an honest man, Jeb, and you know that. Orlin will get a fair trial.
4: I'm sorry, Marshal. He ain't going to trial.
0: All right, Jeb. I've been laying back giving you a chance because I figured it'd be better that way, but I can't do it any longer. You're making the biggest mistake of your life, Jeb. Now, you just think about it.

0: Is Will any better at home?
1: No. Yeah, it's a thankless job, Matt, doctoring. No matter what you do, people are going to die anyway sooner or later.
0: But a lot of times you can try to make it later.
1: Yeah. Want some coffee, Matt?
0: Yeah, I guess so. You know, it'd be a lucky thing for old Jeb and the boy if Will does manage to pull through.
1: Confound it, Matt. Part of it's old Jeb's fault. He's rode too close herd on that young'un.
0: Oh, thanks.
1: You never give him a chance to grow up.
0: Yeah, maybe you're right.
1: Matt, people are going to go right on committing crimes and dying, no matter what you and I try to do about it. So why don't we just give up?
0: I don't know, Doc. Why don't we?
1: Maybe I should just stick to my coroner's job and forget the rest. Yeah, then all I have to do is tell if somebody's dead or not.
2: Mr. Dillon?
0: Yeah, Chester.
2: Riff Kelso's coming down the street. Got a mob of drunks with him.
0: He has, huh?

0: Doc, I'll see you later. I'm going to arrest Arlen and jail him on an assault charge before they really start something.
1: Oh, Matt.
0: Huh?
1: Wait.
0: Yeah.
1: Will is dead.
0: And I'll bring Arlen in for murder.
2: Did you ever pick up a newspaper or magazine, read an interesting article, and then put it down and say to yourself, I wish I knew more about that? Well, you're in a position to know more about a number of things. As a member of the United States Armed Forces, you have the opportunity to continue your education through the United States Armed Forces Institute. USAFI courses are almost limitless. There might even be one on the subject of that article you read. A simple inquiry on your part can open up vast new horizons to you. You may study alone or in a group. Both types of courses are available through USAFI. Why not take advantage of this opportunity? Develop power through knowledge with a USAFI course.

0: Here they come, Mr. Dillon. He's got quite a bunch with him.
1: Yeah, they're barflies, mostly, and drifters going along for the show. Keep your eye on Mike Ellery and Red Stoddard. I'll handle Rip Kelso, or the rest of them don't count.
0: All right, Chief.
1: Boys got something in mind?
2: More than you got, Marshal. The way things look.
1: I suppose you tell me about it, Riff.
2: You dang right we'll tell you about it. We're all friends of Will Peterson's, Marshal. We aim to see justice done.
1: That's fine, so do I.
2: Well, then why ain't you done nothing about it? You had since last night to find that kid and bring him in. What are you trying to do? Let him get clear out of the country?
1: He hasn't gone anyplace.
2: How do you know where he's gone? You sure he ain't spent no time out looking for him, and all the while Will laying up there dying.
1: You're wrong, Riff. Will's already dead.
2: Dead? You hear that, boys? Will's already dead. That murdering little rat shot Will down in cold blood, and the marshal ain't even bothered to go after him. At least not till now. Now that he's given that murderer plenty of time to get away.
1: You got any reason figured out why I'd do that?
2: You're dang right I got a reason. Everybody in town knows you and Jeb's been friends for years. What I say is, if there's going to be law, there's going to be law for everybody. And that goes for the marshal's friends, too.
1: Well, I'm glad to see you've changed your way of thinking, Riff. So you and your boys are out to enforce the law tonight, is that it?
2: You're dang right, that's it. We got the rope along to enforce it with. And if you ain't mad enough to do your duty, then we're going to do it for you.
1: All right, Riff, shut up and listen. All right, so you two, shut up! Because this is the last one and you're going to get. While I've been marshal here, nobody's ever been strung up by a mob. And as long as I go on being marshal, nobody's ever going to be. Now, is that clear?
2: You're bucking a pretty good-sized crowd here, ain't you?
1: Not as big as the law, Riff.
2: Might be we're aiming to change the law some, Marshal. And the lawmen right along with it.
1: Anybody who wants to apply for the job is welcome to put in his bid any time.
2: How about right now?
1: That's not the way to apply, Riff. Not with a gun. Now, are there any other candidates? All right, then a couple of you carry him upstairs and get Doc to patch him up. He's not hurt bad. And the rest of you, get on about your business. Now, go on, move. All right, Chester. Let's go bring in Orland.

0: Ain't much sign of life around, Mr. Dillon.
1: And there must be somebody here.
0: House is all dark.
1: Yeah. Oh, watch yourself, Joseph. No telling what that crazy kid will do.
2: Yes, sir.
0: Maybe old Jeb took the whole family and run for it.
1: No, there's a horse and wagon tied by the barn there.
0: Well, I don't reckon they'd go off and leave a horse standing hitched, would they?
3: Who is it? Who's there?
1: It's Matt Dillon, Jeb. Are you alone?
3: I'm alone, Marshal. Come on up.
1: Jeb, I can't make it easy on you any longer. Will Peterson died a little while ago.
3: I reckon I already knowed it, Marshal. Somehow I just kind of felt it.
1: The charge is murder now, Jeb. I've come for Arlen.
3: Yeah, I know. Arlen come running home, Marshal, scared half to death. Just like he'd always done when he was a little shaver. Begged me to help him, and I listened to him and believed him.
1: He was lying, Jeb.
3: I was going to hide him. Help him get away. I know places to hide.
1: Jeb, where is he?
3: Marshal, you told me that it was a lot more than just a wolf pack after the flock. You told me I was making the biggest mistake of my life.
1: Jeb.
3: Now, wait a minute. When I come back out from town tonight, Arlen was fixing to leave on his own. He broke into the box where we keep our savings. Pretty near $300. And he hit his ma when she tried to stop him. Hurt her pretty bad.
1: Where'd he go, Jeb?
3: I found him out in the barn, Marshal, saddling his horse. He had some food and my rifle that he was aiming to take along. I argued with him, and he laughed, and he said, sure, Will Peterson wasn't wearing no gun. I grabbed the rifle away from him, and he knocked me down. Then he drawed his gun and aimed it at me. Aimed his gun at his own father.
1: Jeb, you're going to have to tell me. Where is he?
3: I was just fixing to drive into town, Marshal. Arlen's there in the back of the wagon. I shot him dead.

Gunsmoke. Produced and directed by Norman McDonald, stars William Conrad as Matt Dillon, U.S. Marshal. The script was specially written for Gunsmoke by Les Crutchfield, with editorial supervision by John Meston. The music was composed and conducted by Rex Corey. Sound patterns were by Ray Kemper and Bill James. Featured in the cast were Parley Bear as Chester, Howard McNear as Doc, and Georgia Ellis as Kitty. George Walsh speaking. Join us again next week for another specially transcribed story on Gunsmoke. 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

0: With action and suspense out of the Old West comes the most famous hero of them all, Hopalong Cassidy, starring William Boyd. The Ring of the Silver Spurs heralds the most amazing man ever to ride the prairies of the early West, Hopalong Cassidy, the same Hoppy you cheer in motion pictures, and the same California you've laughed at a million times. Raw courage and quick shooting have built a legend around this famous hero. Hopalong is a name to be feared, respected, and admired, for this great cowboy rides the trails of adventure and excitement. William Boyd as Hopalong Cassidy and Andy Clyde as California. Well, Hoppy, what about our story?
1: We call this one Coming Attraction, Murder. It's one that began as California and I were heading back to the Bar 20. We had detoured a ways to visit an old friend of mine, McDonald McDonald, who was, you'll be relieved to know, a Scotsman. He had written me about his hotel, the Pride of Quincy, a hustling little town in the Panhandle. Quincy wasn't much different than most cow towns, except possibly for the owner of its hotel monopoly, who with 40 years in the West still smelled of heather and talked with the butter of the highlands on his tongue.
2: So this is Quincy, huh? Seems almighty quiet, Hoppy.
1: Well, this is one time we're not looking for excitement, California. This is just a quiet call on an old friend.
2: What you stuffing for?
1: This poster tacked on the tree. Looks like you're in luck. Quincy is bringing in entertainment for tomorrow night.
2: Coming attraction. Jack Wee Lyon Dupree. Chantuzzi. Say, this is great. I really get a kick out of them magic acts.
1: California, that's a French word. Means she's a singer.
2: Sure. I know it all the time. I just wanted to see if you did. Where do we find this friend of yours?
1: Right across the street, the hotel. Come on, you old faker. Let's look up McDonald's.

0: Ah, there's Mac over at the desk. Good morning. Got a couple of rooms, mister?
1: Sure, I have. Puppy! Oh, man, you're a sight for my eyes.
0: Mac, meet my partner, California Carlson. California, meet McDonald McDonald.
1: Ah, friend of Hoppy's is my friend as well.
2: I'm glad to meet you, too.
0: Oh, for a man who's making money, you don't seem too happy, Mac.
1: As a matter of fact, something's weighing on my mind.
0: That's so?
1: There's trouble coming to Quincy.
0: Oh, we'll be glad to do anything we can to help, Mac.
1: That I'm pleased to hear, Hoppy. And with such a promise, I'll tell you what the trouble is. I've obligated myself and had a singer imported from New York. I was hoping to make a few dollars. But then I got the note.
0: Note?
1: An ominous note, to be sure.
2: A warning?
1: Aye. Here, I'll show you.
0: Warning. Quincy doesn't need a singer. Send Mr. Free back on the first stage or she will die.
1: What'll I do, Hoppy? I can't send the lassie back when I paid her for a week's performance.
0: I think when she sees the note, she may be willing to give the money back.
1: Of course, it may be just a practical joke. But, Hoppy, it's in my bones that this note means death.
0: Well, if it does and Mr. Free stays, you better change that poster.
1: Change? I don't understand you, laddie.
0: Make it read, coming attraction, murder.
3: Now back to Hopalong Cassidy and our story, coming attraction, murder.
1: The stage is late, Hoppy. Very late.
0: Stop pacing, Mac. You're wearing out the floor of your office. There's no danger to Mr. Free until she gets here. And none if she decides to go back on the next stage.
4: Oh, sorry, Mac. Thought you were alone.
1: Oh, come in, Barra. Doc. These are friends of mine, Hopalong Cassidy and California Carlson. John Barra, our banker, and Doc Baker, our sawbones.
0: Howdy. Pleased to meet you.
5: Howdy.
4: Likewise, gentlemen.
6: And I, too.
4: Getting ready to send your singing star back, Mac?
1: With the aid of Hoppy here, I may not have to, Barra.
6: Well, that's good, Mac. We'll get to hear the old girl sing, and you won't lose any money.
1: It's a fate I hope to avoid, Doc.
4: Well, aren't you depending a little strong on your friends, though, Mac? No offense, men, gentlemen, but it seems a trifle dangerous to allow Miss Dupree to remain after that threat to her life.
0: I think it's her choice, Mr. Barron, not ours.
6: Yeah,
4: well, of course. Well, call on me if I can help in any way. Meanwhile, I've got a call to make at the Rolling Y.
1: You'll not be meeting Miss Dupree then, Barra?
4: Oh, I'll see her tomorrow, Mac. Happy to have met you, gentlemen. Good day. Coming, Doc?
6: Yes, see you folks later.
2: Blamed if I've been called a gentleman so many times in all my life.
1: Hey, yell pardon, Barrow. It's his background. He was an Easterner up until 10 years or so ago.
2: Hey, ain't that the stage coming down the street?
0: Sure is, California.
1: If you didn't mind, Hoppy, I'll meet Mr. Prey first and bring her in here to see you. I didn't want a lot of talk going around about you being her bodyguard yet.
0: Sure, Mac. We'll wait here.
2: Doggone. I wonder if this Shantuzzi looks like Hoppy.
0: I'll take a look through the window. She's getting out of the stage.
2: Hey, there's two of them. And ain't neither of them very pretty, Hoppy. They can't be singers.
0: How can you tell from here?
2: Well, I've seen singers in saloons from Montana to Monterey. And I ain't never seen one that weren't at least passable. Not that I ever had anything to do with them, Hoppy.
0: In New York, maybe they pay attention to their voices instead of their faces.
2: Danged Easterners ain't no judgment.
1: Mr. Prey, may I present Hopalong Cassidy and California Carlson.
0: How do you do, Mr. Prey?
2: Same here.
7: Enchanté, mes amis.
2: Where's the other one, Hoppy?
7: Oh, I hear you, Fuzzy Face. That was my maid, Louise. She's gone to unpack the clothes.
2: Fuzzy Face, Hoppy, you hear that? She called me Fuzzy Face.
0: Should teach you to shave, California.
2: I shaved only last week. You want me to act like a dude?
0: It couldn't be done. But let's get down to business. Did you tell Mr. Free about the note, Mac?
1: No, I didn't have time, Hoppy.
7: Note? What is this note? I am being mashed?
0: What? No, Mr. Free. This note is a warning, a serious warning. You may not want to unpack your clothes. Here, read it.
7: She's looking it out of town, or she will die. What is this? Am I the sitting buzzard?
2: Duck, lady.
7: Why?
2: Why
7: should I duck?
2: I meant sitting duck.
7: Oh, you talk so funny, Fuzzy Face. Please, gentlemen, what is the meaning of this note? It is the joke, no?
0: It is a joke, we think, no. And to be safe, it might be best if you leave Quincy at once.
7: I will not leave. I came to spend a vacation as well as work. Nobody makes Jacqueline Dupre the quitter. I stay.
0: Well, Mac, I guess Quincy gets it, Singer. And California and I have a job.
1: Guess you do, laddie.
7: Well, how is this?
0: We're your bodyguards, Mr. Dupree. At least until we know if you're safe.
7: Oh, if so? Then get a horse for me. You guard me while I ride this afternoon.
0: But you're not going to ride now. You must be tired.
7: But I am not tired. I'm only restless from being cramped in the interior of that horrible stagecoach.
2: Stage, lady, not stage.
7: There you go, fuzzy face. I like you, but you sound so silly. Monsieur Hoppy, I shall meet you in front of the hotel in 1 hour. Agreed?
0: Agreed, Mr. Dupree, but...
7: In 1 hour, monsieur.
0: Sheriff Harkness?
5: Yeah, Harkness. What's on your mind, stranger?
0: Name's Cassidy. Hop along, Cassidy. This is my partner, California Carlson.
5: So?
0: So McDonald asked us to help keep Mr. Dupree from being killed.
5: Oh, you mean that note. Well, I ain't going to chase no crackpot letter writers.
0: Then you're not planning to take action to investigate the note?
5: I am not. Now get out of here. I'm busy.
0: If I were you, I'd start being sheriff before someone takes that star away from you.

0: Here's the horse for Mr. Dupree, Hubby. You sure you don't want me to ride with you?
1: No, I don't think so, California. You stay here in town and keep your ears open. I want to know if anyone knows Miss Dupree.
0: I get you.
1: Try to learn if anyone would profit by her not appearing tomorrow night.
0: Right, Hoppy. I'll keep my ears flapping and my eyes peeled.
2: I'm all ready, Monsieur Hoppy. But why does Fuzzy Face want to peel his eyes?
0: Lady, it's just an expression.
1: Here, let me give you a hand up.
2: Oh, thank you. Monsieur Fuzzy Face, then you do not really peel the eyes?
0: No, of course not. That'd be silly.
2: Oui. Then you only flap the ears.
1: He's turning blue. Maybe we'd better ride. See you later, California.
2: This country. Quel magnifique. Oh, it is so big, so wonderful.
1: You stand up pretty well for an Easterner.
2: I am not an infant, monsieur. For 10 years, I have been in the show business, ever since my husband ran away. It has not been easy, struggling first against the scandal, then against the hard heart of the public. But it has toughened me. Beyond the matter of a few hours' exercise or a threat.
1: To that I can testify.
2: Besides, the note is probably from a crackpot. In New York, I get many such foolish... Mon Dieu!
1: Down, over to those rocks, quick!
2: Monsieur, what do we do?
1: Keep down. I'll see if I can spot the smoke of his rifle.
2: Oh, Monsieur Hoppy, that dirty pig, he's killed you.
1: Not quite. Oh, my head. I sure got creased, though. Well, I guess our friend has left. We'd better get back to town.
2: I agree, monsieur. One thing is certain. This man who shoots at us, he is no crackpot.
1: He's mighty set on you not staying around. Yeah, you could say he's dead.

0: Ah, that was a fine meal, Mac. Makes me forget my sore head.
1: Do you think Mr. Plea will be safe tonight?
0: Well, I've warned her to stay in her room, and California's guarding the door. No one will get past him, and I'll take the post at midnight.
1: Aye, it's a good precaution.
2: Evening, gentlemen.
3: Howdy, Mac. You ready for the game? Barrow and I are, and Doc Baker will be here soon.
1: Yeah, I'm afraid I'm not feeling much like pinochle tonight, Sheriff. You and Barra, pour yourselves a drink. Happy?
0: No, thanks.
2: I guess Miss Dupree left on the evening stage, eh, Mac?
1: No, she's still with us, Barra. She wouldn't leave, so Happy and California are standing guard to see that nothing happens to her.
3: What's the rag on your head, Cassidy? You bump into something?
0: Yeah, a slug.
3: A slug?
0: That's right. Seems that Quincy breeds a fancy dry gulcher, Sheriff.
3: A dry gulcher?
2: What are you talking about, Mr. Cassidy?
0: Just that the note writer gave us a last warning this afternoon. Took shots at us over near Coyote Pass where Mr. Pree and I were riding.
2: Well, she'll have to leave. You can't let her stay here with somebody shooting at her.
0: Aren't you forgetting the lady, gents? It's up to her. And believe me, she wants to stay.
2: I hate to run out, gentlemen, but... I've an errand I want to do.
3: Wait, Barra. I'll go with you. All right. Remember what I said, Cassidy?
0: Oh, I'm not liable to forget it, Sheriff. Not liable at all.
1: Good night, Barra, Sheriff.
4: Good night.
1: Until Doc Baker, the game's off. Hoppy, you're right. We should make Mr. Play leave somehow.
0: She's an awfully stubborn lady.
1: You know, a man could do worse.
0: Why, you bandy-legged Scotsman. You're turning into a Romeo.
1: But it's a bad time. My Juliet seems to be quite a target.
0: Yeah, and so far our suspects include the population of Quincy and surrounding ranches. Mac, that's from upstairs.
1: A scream. A woman's scream. Jacqueline! Jacqueline!
5: Now, back to Hopalong Cassidy and our story, Coming Attraction, Murder. While California stood guard outside the threatened Miss Dupree's hotel room, Mac and Hoppy were talking in Mac's office. Their conversation was interrupted by a shot and a scream from Miss Dupree's room above them, and we now find them investigating.
0: California, what's happened?
6: It's Mr. Pree and her maid.
1: Mr. Pree?
6: She just fainted, but her maid's been shot. Through that window, Hoppy.
0: California. Clear those people out of the hall. Mac, get the doc, quick. Killer probably fired from that alley across the street. No way to catch him now.
6: All right now, folks. Clear out. Now, back to your rooms. Come on, now. Keep moving. This ain't no medicine show.
1: Hoppy, here's Doc Baker. Met him in the hall.
0: Good. Take a look at the maid here, Doc. I think she's pretty badly wounded.
7: Yes. Mac, get me some hot water.
1: Aye, right away.
7: The other one, she's just fainted?
0: Yeah. Shall I put her on the bed?
7: No, take her to another room where she can rest. I'll need space to work. Here's a sedative. Give it to her when she comes around.
0: Come on, California, give me a hand. Yeah, I've got her. Open our door for me. There she is. See if you can bring her around, California.
6: Right, Hoppy. This pitcher's cold water in it.
0: California! No!
6: Too late.
0: I think I'll leave you with her. You through the water. You give her the sedative. I'll see how the maid's doing.
6: No, Hoppy. Hoppy, come back.
8: Oh, no, not you.
6: Lady, it's just me. It's California. You know.
8: Fuzzy face. What a startle you gave me. I thought I'd died and gone to... Well, never mind. But you do look a lot like...
6: Here's the sedative.
8: I'm all wet. Fuzzy face. Did you drunk me?
6: Dunk, lady.
8: Dunk? Oh, so, now you think I am the donut.
6: Never mind. Just take the pill. Come on, now. Please take the pill. Now, please. Please.
0: How is she, Doc?
7: Sinking fast.
1: More water's being heated downstairs, Doc. How's Mr. Plea, Hoppy?
0: She was having a moist awakening when I left.
7: Huh? Mac, you can forget the other hot water. She doesn't need it now.
1: Doc, you mean...
7: She's dead.
0: Ah, here's the spot where the killer took those shots at us yesterday, California.
6: What do you think you'll find, Hoppy?
0: I don't know. There's no place else to start. The bullet we took from the hotel wall was too mashed to tell us what kind of a gun fired it.
6: Yeah, doggone. If I'd been smarter, it wouldn't have been fired at all.
0: Don't go start blaming yourself, California. No one could have figured the killer to take that kind of a gamble, shooting through a shaded window at a shadow. I only wish we could have made Mr. Pree leave town on that stagecoach. Now, at least, we got her out of town for a while.
6: That was a slick bit of smuggling you and Matt did. But you think she'll be all right at his ranch?
0: Safer than a town, that's a cinch. Hey, look here, California.
6: What'd you find?
0: A heel print. Pretty faint, but you can make it out.
6: Where? Yeah, well, what do you know?
0: Uh-huh. The field's narrowing. Let's get back to town. You got a little chore to do.
6: Yeah? What?
0: Stealing.
6: What?
0: That's right. There's something I want you to borrow for me. Come on, get the horses. I'll tell you about it on the way in. You go on, California. Be careful. I'll meet you at the hotel later.
6: Right, Hoppy.
1: Hoppy, over here.
0: Coming, Mac.
1: Hoppy, what's all this California tells me about you finding a heel print on the pass?
0: Yeah, and we found some footprints. That narrows it down to a few certain people.
1: Does it now? Are you sure? Who?
0: Not now, Mac. But if you'll help me, I'll show you the killer this evening.
1: Anything, Hoppy. Anything to take the danger from Jacqueline.
0: From Jacqueline? Well, you are working fast, Mac.
1: Never mind my progress, Hoppy. What do you want me to do now?
0: Get up a pinochle game for this evening.
1: What? Hoppy, I'd appreciate it if you'd be more serious.
0: I am very serious, Mac. And tell everyone that I'm bringing Mr. Pree in to meet them later. Don't say why, just keep it mysterious.
1: After smuggling her out to town, you'd bring her back to face being killed? I'll not do it, Hoppy. It's too risky.
0: Mac, trust me and do as I say.
1: But it's again my wishes. Now where are you going?
0: Out to the ranch to see Mr. Pree. With her help, the killer's going to stretch rope plenty soon. See you tonight.

0: Hoppy, no. Where in the name of Jupiter you been?
1: Getting nails for a coffin. You get what I told you to?
0: Yeah. I swiped it out of his coat when he was eating. Here. But what's it for, Hoppy?
1: Never mind. Just back my play. It's after 7. Max Pinochle game should be in full swing.
0: Pinochle?
1: Pinochle. But you stay out here and guard that office there. I don't want our killer to run off.
2: Did you? Oh, Hoppy, we're a hand short.
1: I figured you would be, Mac. One man was certain to back out of meeting Mr. Prey before witnesses. Let's go have a talk with him, shall we?
2: You're being a wee bit dramatic, Hoppy. It's hard to believe you're right.
1: Only 4 men knew Mr. Prey intended to stay after the warning. Finding the heel print of a city shoe out at Coyote Pass eliminated one. Our good friend Sheriff Harkness here. He wears boots.
3: Thanks, Cassidy.
1: Don't thank me. I'd be far from crying if you'd been the one.
2: So you were left with 3 suspects.
1: 2, Mac. You sure weren't going to kill the woman after you'd paid her to come. Then of the 2, I remembered one of them knowing something he shouldn't about her. Something no one should have known unless he knew her, and pretty well.
2: And that?
1: That was the fact that she's an older woman. Did you know how old she was?
2: Oh, not until she arrived, Hoppy. And even now she lays claim to only 39. And of that, I have my suspicions.
1: Yet one man knew she was not young. Let's go in here, gents, and meet the killer. Dr. Baker of New York.
4: Cassidy, I was afraid you'd be coming. Do come in, gentlemen, come in. Pardon me if I don't rise to greet you.
2: I must say you're come, Doc.
4: I have no reason to be otherwise, Mac. As yet, that is. I see Miss Dupre is not with you.
1: No, but we don't need her to identify you, Doc. You dropped something out at Coyote Pass that pins this thing right around your neck. Take a look.
5: The thermometer. Doc's thermometer.
4: What? Why, well, that's not mine. I have mine right here in my coat. It's gone.
1: There it is in front of you, Doc. Even got your initials on the case.
2: It's his, all right. Sheriff, I guess it's time for you to take over.
3: Yeah, come on, killer.
4: Stand back, all of you. I have a gun in my lap under the desk, and I'll kill the first one who moves.
2: I feared
4: tonight was a trap, so I prepared.
1: Put it away, Doc. You can't run. California's outside on guard.
4: You're the smart one, aren't you, Cassidy? You thought you were going to send me up to hang. Well, I've murdered in New York and didn't hang. I won't out here. Get back against the wall. All of you.
6: A lot of sheep. I may even kill you all.
4: Drop your guns, quick. You too, Cassidy. You dirty snooper. If it wasn't for that long nose. Drop them, I said.
1: Doc, I'm kind of fond of these guns, and I'd sure hate to break the handles by dropping them on the floor. Here, I'll hold them out butts first. And you can take them from me.
4: Sure. I'll take them, Cassidy, and then I'll kill you, you meddling fool, with your own gun. Here,

0: Now, back to Hopalong Cassidy.
1: Doc. Doc.
2: No use, Mac. He's not with us.
1: Well, it saved us the bother of hanging him. Yeah, that was a neat trick, Hoppy.
3: Yeah, the best example of rolling a gun I've ever seen. I saw Wes Harden pull that trick on Wild Bill Hickok in Abilene, but not any slicker.
2: I had the advantage of Doc Baker. He was no gunman.
1: He was just a killer. But he was nervy enough, up until you made him see you had proof of his guilt.
2: Yeah, I wasn't sure it'd work either. California stole that thermometer for me.
1: Stole? Well, you had a gall. Stealing a killer's thermometer and then making him confess with it. Hoppy, I mean you're dead for tonight's work.
2: For more than you know, Mac, Miss Dupree was freed to marry you tonight.
1: Eh?
2: Doc Baker. He was her husband back in New York, only his name wasn't Baker. She put up with his mental quirks until he finally murdered a man and deserted her.
1: Her husband?
2: Yeah. That was his motive for wanting her to stay out of Quincy. She'd have recognized him and reported him to the New York authorities.
1: Oh, Hoppy, it's hard to know how to repay you. But maybe I can make a settlement on your bill at my hotel. When are you leaving?
2: Probably tomorrow, Mac. Why?
1: That'd be 2 days at $5.25 a night. $10.50. Hoppy, my friend, as a gesture of gratitude, I'm cutting it down.
2: Well, thanks, Mac. That's thoughtful of you.
1: Aye, to ye. I'll make it $10 even. The 50 cents will be my loss.
2: Ha, ha, ha.

Thus ends the almost ending to Hoppy's story, Coming Attraction Murder. Almost ending, I say, because we're wondering if MacDonald ever married his lady fair, Miss Dupre. Hoppy's next story, titled Wet Beef and Dry Bones, concerns the old legend of Massacre Canyon when the ghosts of redskins dance at midnight. It's an exciting one, so don't miss the next episode of Hopalong Cassidy. Hopalong Cassidy, starring William Boyd, is transcribed and produced in the West by Walter White, Jr. Coming Attraction Murder was written by Herb Purdom. All stories are based upon the characters created by Clarence E. Mulford. This is a Commodore production.

0: sweeping down upon the underworld to smash gangland, comes the friend of the unfortunate, enemy of criminals.
1: A mysterious, all-powerful character, a problem to the police.
2: But a crusader for law. In reality, Dan Garrett, a rookie patrolman, loved by everyone but suspected by none of being the Blue Beetle.
0: As the Blue Beetle, he hides behind the strange mask in a suit of impenetrable blue chain armor, flexible as silk but stronger than steel.

0: Today's episode of the Blue Beetle is entitled The Invisible Ghost. Patrolman Dan Garrett, who in secret operates as the Blue Beetle, today matches brains and brawn with a cowardly, ruthless gang of crooked slot machine racketeers. Can he spike their plans to flood the city with crooked gambling devices? Will he be able to uncover the mysterious leader who directs their activities? What is behind their endeavor to install their machines at John Doerr's carnival? As our story opens, Patrolman Dan Garrett is visiting his old friend and advisor, Dr. Franz.
1: Danny, I've been studying up on slot machines.
2: Yes? You find out anything interesting?
1: Well, I'm convinced that the difference between an honest machine and a dishonest or crooked machine is very slight. In fact, I'd say the difference was purely academic.
2: What do you mean, Doc?
1: Well, of course, you realize I'm referring now to nickel and dime or quarter in the slot machines from which your return, if any, will be a handful of coin.
2: Yeah. That doesn't include vending machines for candy, chewing gum, cigarettes, etc.
1: Oh, no, of course not. I'm speaking about those machines where you put a coin in the slot, push down the lever, and pictures of fruits or birds or playing cards whirl around and stop in different combinations.
2: Yeah, I understand.
1: Well, if certain combinations come up, a certain number of coins will be returned to you. Sometimes as many as 30 may come out. That's called a jackpot.
2: Yeah, I know. I've seen some of the boys in the force play the machines in Charlie's cigar store.
1: And how often do they hit the jackpot?
2: I don't know. Not often, I'm sure.
1: Yeah, precisely. Those machines are fixed in advance to release a jackpot once every 1,000, 5,000, 10,000, yes, even every 100,000 times. In other words, if you were the only one playing the machine, you would have to put in 1,000 or more coins before you'd win the jackpot.
2: But a nickel apiece, that's $50.
1: $50 to win $2.
2: Ah, there must be enormous profits in those machines.
1: Yes, there is. Now, let's suppose the machines these racketeers are trying to install are reasonably honest. Say, 1,000 to 1, which is average.
2: Yeah.
1: In a place like John Doerr's Carnival, each machine should average 2,000 players a day. Let's say 10 machines were installed throughout the area.
2: Well, that's conservative.
1: Yes, I know, but let's be conservative. 10 machines would get a play of 20,000 players a day, and the average amount spent on such machines is about 20 cents per person.
2: Well, that's 100,000 nickels at 1,000 to 1 ratio.
1: The machines would pay back 100 jackpots, or about $200.
2: Yes, but the intake would be $4,000.
1: Precisely. Intake, $4,000. Outgo, $200. And crooked operators will go to any lengths to make profits like that. Just a minute, Dan. I'll see who it is, okay?
3: Hello, Doc. Is the pride of the police force here?
1: If you mean Patrolman Dan Garrett, he's waiting for you, Madigan.
4: Hello, Mike.
2: Got the car outside?
4: Yep. Are you ready, Daddy?
2: Ready and waiting. So long, Doc. Those crooked slot machine operators are going to get a big surprise when they run up against Officer Manigan and Patrolman Dan Garrett. Come on, Manigan. Let's go.
0: Off on special assignment, sped Dan Garrett and Officer Manigan in the police car. What is their destination? What will they find when they get there? Will it be a simple routine cleanup job, or will the Blue Beetle have to swing into action? Within 10 minutes, the police car bearing Dan Garrett and Mike Manigan is pulling up inside the gates of John Doerr's carnival.
2: Well, here we are at the carnival, Mike.
4: Yeah, where do we head first?
2: Well, let's look around a bit.
4: Okay, Danny.
5: Boy, maybe you should be with the Giants. Come on here, step right up.
6: I used to play baseball with the Brooklyn Sandlotters.
2: Why don't you try your hand at that baseball game?
6: I think I will. Maybe I can win a Cupid doll for my youngster.
5: Step right up. Come on, step right up. That's right,
6: here,
5: y'all. Great baseball for a
6: Giant. Give me three of them balls. I'll show you what real pitching is.
5: Sure thing, Lieutenant. Here, 1, 2, 3. That'll be a Giant. Thanks, Lieutenant.
2: Careful of your arm, Lieutenant Manigan. Remember, you're an old man now.
6: Oh, yeah? Now cut out the kitten and watch this.
2: Hey, better look out, fella. My pal here's cross-eyed.
5: Okay, better
6: out,
5: Dan, over here.
6: Ball one. Oh, that was just practice. Now watch this one. Ball two.
2: Nice going, Manigan.
6: Well, the sun was in the eyes. Uh-huh. But watch this one.
5: Hey, are you good, Cupid?
2: Boy, are you good, Madigan. You hit the proprietor right in the old conch. You sure know your Cupid, though. What was that, Madigan?
6: Hey, look over there. There's a crowd around that tent.
2: Come on, looks like trouble.
7: Hey, that door's open.
6: What's happened?
2: The tent pole fell down inside door 7.
8: Hey, anybody hurt? Come
7: Hey, come on. Get back, everybody. Get back.
2: Hold the car. I have a look inside, will you? Okay, Danny. All right, get back, all of you. Make room here. What happened, Dora? Are you all right?
8: I guess so. A tentpole fell on me as I was sitting at my desk here.
2: Oh, wait a minute. I'll have Manigan call a doctor. You may be seriously injured.
8: No, don't call a doctor. I'll be all right in a minute.
2: Here, I'll get you some water from the cooler.
8: Oh, thanks.
9: What caused the pole to fall?
8: I don't know. Maybe one of the ropes holding it up rotted through and broke.
9: Or was cut.
2: Here, drink this.
8: Thanks. Oh, that's good. Well, I feel better now.
2: Have those crooked slot machine racketeers been working on you?
8: Slot machine racketeers? Oh, no, I'm sure they had nothing to do with this.
2: Hmm. Have any of them been out to talk with you recently?
8: Well, yes.
2: When?
8: Last night.
2: Any trouble?
8: Well, we had a few words. They wanted me to put some of their machines in.
2: And you refused?
8: Yes.
2: Did they threaten you?
8: Oh, in a general sort of way. But you know how thugs and underworld scum are. They talk big, but most of them, it's bluff.
2: Yes, I know, but sometimes...
10: Hello, Danny. Oh, hello, Mr. Dawes.
8: Oh, hello, Manigan.
10: What happened?
2: I'll tell you, going back in the police car.
10: Okay, Danny.
2: Mr. Dawes, you better have a couple of your men you can trust act as a bodyguard till I can get some men from the police department assigned to you. In the meantime, we're going to track down this gang of crooks and put them where they can do no more harm. Come on, Manigan. Back to headquarters.
0: Police headquarters, Commissioner Donnelly, upon hearing Dan's story, ordered full speed ahead in a drive to round up the crooked slot machine racketeers. Late that night, Dan Garrett is in secret conference with Dr. Franz at his little apothecary shop.
2: You know, I've got a hunch, Doc, that there's going to be something doing out at the carnival tonight after the crowd has gone home.
1: And I suppose the Blue Beetle will be buzzing around out there.
2: Right. And probably nipping, too.
1: Look out, he doesn't get nipped himself.
2: Not a chance. At least not permanently. Not with this Blue Beetle costume and mask. This Blue Beetle chain armor has saved my life many times. As long as I'm on the alert, nobody can overcome the Blue Beetle.
1: I hope you'll always be on the alert, Danny. I'd hate to lose you.
2: Oh, you've been a swell friend, Doc. I owe my life to you and this chain armor you made me.
1: I'm working on something else that will be a great help to you, I believe, in your crusade against crime.
2: What's that, Doc?
1: A fluid that painted on your body or your suit of armor will make you practically invisible.
2: Hey, have you got any of it here?
1: Yes, but it isn't perfected yet.
2: What's it like?
1: Well, you know that every object we can see has some color to it.
2: Yeah.
1: And as long as that color is in the color spectrum, the human eye can see the object.
2: Yes.
1: But if the object is some shade outside the color spectrum, it is invisible to the human eye.
2: I see. And this liquid you're working on?
1: Outside that color band.
2: Then if I painted myself with this liquid, I'd be invisible.
1: Yes, temporarily.
2: What do you mean?
1: Well, I've got to find a fixer. Something to add to the formula which will preserve the invisible qualities of the fluid longer. At present, it oxidizes too quickly and becomes visible to the human eye within a few minutes. Here, here's some of it here in this jar.
2: Say, that's very interesting. Well, if you had it perfected, I could use it on this blue...
1: Quiet. There's someone out in the front of the shop. You stay here and I'll see who it is.
11: Hello in there. Is anybody home?
1: Coming. Oh, hello, Officer Manigan. And what brings you here at this hour?
11: Oh, I was passing by and just thought I'd drop in. Is Danny here?
1: No, Danny's not here.
11: Well, then I think I'll wait a bit if you don't mind, Doc. Maybe he'll turn up.
1: Well, I hardly think you'll find Dan Garrett here tonight, Manigan.
11: Hmm. By the way, have you seen the Blue Beetle around?
1: The Blue Beetle? You mean the fantastic character who's always outwitting the police?
11: He won't outwit them forever. Someday I'm going to catch up with that baby, and when I do...
1: Well, now, if you'll excuse me, I have...
11: By the way, Doc, some neighbors of yours was telling me they've seen the Blue Beetle in this neighborhood late at night.
1: What?
11: Would you be knowing anything about that?
1: Well, I rarely go out at night. I spend most of my time in my laboratory.
11: Is that it back there, that room?
1: Yes.
11: Never saw one of them things. You mind if I take a look around?
1: Well, I'd rather you...
11: Don't mind, Doc. Maybe he'll turn up.
1: Well, I hardly think you'll find Dan Garrett here tonight, Manigan.
11: Hmm. By the way, have you seen the Blue Beetle around?
1: The Blue Beetle? You mean the fantastic character who's always outwitting the police?
11: He won't outwit them forever. Someday I'm going to catch up with that baby, and when I do...
1: Well, now, if you'll excuse me, I have...
11: By the way, Doc, Some neighbors of yours was telling me they've seen the Blue Beetle in this neighborhood late at night.
1: What?
11: Would you be knowing anything about that?
1: Well, I rarely go out at night. I spend most of my time in my laboratory.
11: Is that it back there, that room?
1: Yes, yes.
11: I know.

0: Mind if I take a look around?
1: Well, I'd rather you... you see, I'm making some experiments.
0: Oh, I won't touch anything, Doc. I just want to look.
1: Well,
0: of all the...
1: What is it? What is it? What do you see?
0: So, that's a laboratory. What a place.
1: Yes, that's the laboratory.
0: Must be great to have brains like you, Doc. Well, so long. I've got to be going. Tell Danny I was in.
1: Yes, I will, Manigan. Good night, and keep your eyes open for the blue beetle. Danny, where are you?
2: Right beside you.
1: What?
2: Yes, when I heard Manigan outside, I quickly coated myself with your new formula. When he looked into the laboratory, I was standing right in front of him.
1: Well, that certainly was a great test. But the effects are beginning to wear off. I can see a slight tinge of the blue beetle armor shining through.
2: Say, Doc, I've got to be on my way. I'd like to take some of this liquid along with me and use it tonight.
1: All right, Danny, all right. But be careful. Remember, the effects fade away quickly.
2: Thanks, Doc. Say, those racketeers will get the surprise of their lives when they hear the blue beetle but can't see him.
1: You'd better hurry, Danny. It's about closing time for the carnival.
2: Yeah.
3: The blue beetle will have to really ride the night wind tonight.
4: What will the blue beetle do over at John Doerr's carnival? Will he run head-on into a band of slot machine crooks? Can he again make himself invisible with Dr. Fran's magic formula?

0: On through the night speeds the Blue Beetle in his fast motor car. As he nears the carnival, he parks his car in a hidden spot and approaches John Doerr's tent on foot.
1: So you won't sign up, eh?
2: No, not for any crooked schemes like yours.
1: Okay, it's your funeral, Doerr. Work on him, Frenchy. How about it, Doerr?
2: The answer is still no.
1: Give it to him again, Frenchy. So you won't sign, eh? Well, at least I'm all the same.
3: The Blue Beetle. Yes, the Blue Beetle.
2: Oh, there is no Blue Beetle here.
3: It's a trick. Doerr's got a phonograph planted someplace.
4: That's so. Well, here's something planted, and it wasn't a phonograph.
2: No. Hey, Frenchy, what is this?
5: Me? I do not know. I see nothing.
4: Well, maybe you can see stars. Come on, let's get out of here before I go up me nuts. I can't fight ghosts.
6: Wait a minute. Let me help you on your way with my foot. Now get going, both of you. And if the Blue Beetle ever sees you again, I'll blast you wide open.
2: Come on, Frenchy. We got to tell the boss about this.
6: Are you all right, Doerr?
2: I don't know. I can't see. Am I blind?
6: No, Doerr, you're not blind. I do as I tell you. Phone police headquarters and report what just happened.
2: All right. I will.
6: And don't worry. The Blue Beetle's on the job. I'm going to trail those men. Maybe they'll lead me to their hangout. Now get going. The Blue Beetle's got a lot of nipping to do.
0: Will the Blue Beetle catch up to the thugs who are beating John Doerr? What about the invisible paint? Will it wear off before the Blue Beetle reaches his destination? What will he find when he gets there? Out of the carnival grounds dash the Blue Beetle, just in time to see the two thugs drive off in a long sedan. Jumping into his own car, the Blue Beetle gave chase until out on the river road.
6: Those thugs are taking the road that leads to the old haunted house. That must be the headquarters. I'll have to take a chance. My invisible paint is wearing off. I'll force them off the road and they'll have to stop.
4: Out and make it snappy.
1: It's the Blue Beetle.
2: Oui, I can see him now.
1: Come on, let's get him.
2: Oui. This time we know if I go.
6: Come on, me hearties. I'll take you both at once. That's for old man Doerr. And that's for law and order.
1: Settle up, Frenchy. Settle up.
2: Kick him in the air.
6: Oh, no, you won't, Frenchy. That'll take care of you.
1: Put up your hands, Blue Beetle, or I'll kill you so help.
6: Not tonight, you won't. Here's a face full of knuckles for you. Well, he's done for a while. Let's see. I'd better not use my invisible paint. I may need the little it's left to use later. How can I get into that house up there? I think I'll just take one of these thugs over here and...
0: What are the Blue Beetle's plans?

0: of the haunted house, the headquarters of the crooked slot machine racketeers. Let's look in on this weird and mysterious looking place.
1: Look through the peephole and see who that is, Snaggy.
2: Okay. It's Croaker and Frankie.
1: All right, raise the iron panel and admit them.
2: Okay.
3: Hello, Chief. Me and Frenchie's back.
1: Yeah, so I see. What have you to report?
3: Well, Frenchie and me, we went to see old man Doyle like you told us, and we gave him the works, but he wouldn't sign up for the machines.
1: Did you tell him the Duke sent you?
3: Sure, boss.
1: Why didn't you use further persuasion?
3: We was just going to, and suddenly there was a funny humming sound and a crackle.
1: Go on.
3: Well, from out of the air, a voice what said he was the Blue Beetle told us to lay off the old man.
1: Was it dark?
3: No, it was light enough, but we couldn't see nobody but the old man.
1: Go on, then what happened?
3: The Blue Beetle started slapping us around.
1: Ah, ridiculous. You must have been drunk.
3: On me word, Chief. We were sober as a judge. Am I right, Frenchie?
4: Me? It is as you say.
1: Huh? What's the matter, Frenchie? Why don't you raise your head?
4: Oh, my neck, she is hurt. The Blue Beetle, he hit me hard.
3: Yeah, now, like I said, Chief, when we couldn't see no one to fight, we beat it out of there. But the Blue Beetle followed us in his car, and just down the road here, he forced us over the side, and we had to stop. Then he rushed us, and before we could plug him, he conked us both on a bean, and we passed out. When I come to, I was in the car, and Frenchie here was driving.
1: And the Blue Beetle?
3: He had disappeared.
1: A likely story, Croaker. Suppose you step aside. I want to talk to Frenchie.
3: He'll tell you the same story. Gee, boys, we got to be ready. The Blue Beetle may be here any minute.
1: Yeah, the Blue Beetle is here.
3: What do you mean?
1: Frenchie, take off that hat and coat.
3: Gee, the Blue Beetle himself disguised as Frenchie.
4: Yes, the Blue Beetle, and he is going
1: to... There you are, Blue Beetle. I've got you covered.
4: Put away that gun. You can't injure the Blue Beetle.
1: The Blue Beetle seems fond of appearing and disappearing.
4: Every time he does appear, another bunch of rats are brought to justice.
1: I'm happy at last to have met the Blue Beetle face to face. But I regret that the meeting must be so brief. I have seen you. I wish to see you no more, so... Down you go, Blue Beetle, through the trapdoor into my subterranean sewer. You like to chase rats, as you call them. Well, you can get your stomach full of them down there. Maybe they'll turn the tables and chase you, Mr. Blue Beetle.

0: right.
1: Yeah?
0: You and Corker close the trap door.
1: Sure, boss.
2: Yeah, sure. Anything you say, boss.
0: Now, listen to me. You'd better get this straight with no bungling if you don't want to join the Blue Beetle.
2: Not me, boss. It was Frenchy's fault the other time. He didn't slug the old man hard enough before the Blue Beetle showed up.
0: I don't want any excuses. I want results this time.
2: Yes, boss.
0: You go and see John Doe again. Tell him there's a grand a week in it for him if he signs up with us. If he refuses again, tell him the Blue Beetle's dead. Offer to prove it to him by bringing him here. Go easy on him this time. But either get his signature to a contract to install our slot machines at the carnival or bring him out here. Have you got that straight?
2: Sure, boss.
0: You better have. Now, one thing more. If you don't come back with Dorr's signature or with Dorr himself, you'll be pushing up daisies when spring comes round again.
1: Hey, listen, boss. That's a cop.
2: Yeah. How did they find out?
0: You stupid fool. You must have left the trail a mile wide.
2: No, boss. Nobody saw us but the Blue Beetle.
0: You hide, Kroger. Behind that screen over there. They've got nothing on me. I'll meet them.
2: Thanks.
0: You stand by.
1: Okay, boss. Open up the name of the law.
0: Thanks. Raise that iron panel.
1: Yeah, sure. All right, boys. You got your guns? Here we go. Come on.
3: Good evening, gentlemen.
0: Calling rather late, aren't you?
1: The law's on the job 24 hours a day.
0: Well, that's admirable. Something wrong?
1: Yes. You.
0: Me? What have I done?
1: Your thugs have tried to kill an old man, and you were trying to install your crooked slot machines at the carnival.
0: I assure you, you've made a mistake, Sergeant.
1: I ain't, Sergeant. It's plain Officer Manigan, and we ain't made no mistake. The Blue Beetle phoned us 10 minutes ago.
0: Now I know you're mistaken, Officer Manigan. The Blue Beetle couldn't have phoned you.
1: The Blue Beetle!
4: Yes, the Blue Beetle.
0: It must be a ghost. The Blue Beetle.
4: No, not dead. Just invisible.
0: No, it can't be. I saw him drop down that
1: wall. Well, what's that you're trying to say?
4: He's trying to tell you, Manigan, that he saw me drop to my death through that trap door you're standing on.
1: Holy Moses, I never noticed it. Let's get off quick. Hey, where are you, Blue Beetle?
4: I'm here, there, everywhere a criminal tries to hide.
0: Let me out of here. Let me out of here.
4: Not till you confess to this crime.
0: Oh, I don't know what you're talking about.
4: Come on, confess, you crook, or I'll choke it out of you.
0: No. Take me away from here. Take me to police headquarters. I'll confess. Only don't let the Blue Beetle's ghost get me.
1: All right, boys. Put the handcuffs on.
5: All right, Manigan.
1: Very good work, Blue Beetle, wherever you are, and thanks. But don't forget, someday I'm going to catch up with you. And when I do, I'm going to run you in just on general principles.
5: That's okay with me, Manigan. But remember, you first got to catch me. So long, Manigan. Give my regards to the commissioner.

0: So the Blue Beetle broke up another racket that was preying on unsuspecting amusement seekers. What happened when he fell through the trap door? How did he escape from his living tomb? Let's look in on Dr. Fran's little apothecary shop, where Patrolman Dan Garrett is relaxing after a strenuous night.
1: Oh, Danny boy, you sure have luck, don't I? You know, when I felt myself falling, I twisted myself so I landed on my feet. The twist must have thrown me to one side so that instead of landing on the concrete floor, I landed in a fairly deep stream of water that flows under the cellars of that haunted house.
2: Remarkable.
1: Wasn't it? What did you do then?
3: Well, I let myself be carried along by the stream, keeping my head above water whenever I could.
1: And how far did it carry you?
3: Oh, about 500 feet underground. When I came up in the open, I quickly covered myself with your invisible paint, rushed back to the house, and entered with the police.
1: Excuse me a minute. There's someone's out front in the store.
4: Oh, hello, Doc. I want some quinine. My youngster's got a touch of the flu.
1: Oh, dear, dear, I'm sorry to hear that. Just a minute. Here you are. That will be 10 cents.
4: Mm-hmm. Here's a quarter. Say, did you hear? That mysterious killer on horseback has killed another cop.
1: Another one? That makes the sixth in as many days. Oh, here's your change.
4: Thanks. Yep. Strange the police can't seem to do nothing about it.
3: Well, here's one policeman that's going to do something about it. And right now.
4: Oh, so it's Patrolman Dan Garrett.
3: Yes. So long, Doc. If Manigan calls, I'm over at police headquarters.
0: What is this new scourge that has struck the city? 6 policemen shot in 1 week by a mysterious horseman. Undoubtedly a strange, deadly maniac. Will Dan Garrett run him to earth? Or will it take the Blue Beetle to avenge these deaths? These questions will be answered in the next episode of The Blue Beetle.

0: And now here's the Blue Beetle to say a few words.
1: The moral of this story is that courage will often win against any and all odds. If you are right, stick to your gun through thick and thin, and you'll come through somehow. All of the real leaders of our day in every human endeavor have courage. Call it nerve, bravery, whatever you will. But acquire it if you haven't already got it. And hold on to it, for it's very, very precious. This country we live in was built on courage.

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0: Rosie, you remember the nursery rhyme about the woman who lived in a shoe and had so many children she didn't know what to do?
1: Sure I do, Bing. What about it?
0: Well, how'd you like to have the job of shining their shoe?
1: Oh, that's a sneaky way of getting into a commercial if I ever heard one. But I'm sure that every mother will agree that shining the shoes of small children used to be dirty, disagreeable, and time-consuming. And when the children were big enough to shine their own shoes, the mess could still give a mother fits. Now all of that is past, and even the lady in the shoe could shine all of her children's shoes in mere seconds with wonderful new penny shine.
0: Oh, you sure nailed that one on the nose, Rose. 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That shine goes on to stay.
1: Penny shine will cover up the roughest scuff marks, too. And the lanolin in it gives leather a longer life.
0: From now on in, your family's own shoe shine boy can be one giant spray can of penny shine. 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Get it today. Where the moon swings low on the Alamo, in a garden fair where roses grow, in the tender light of a summer night, I can see her wander to and fro, for she said,

0: You know, we're living in a great age of invention. Things that haven't changed in years are now being improved every day. You take light bulbs. You know what General Electric has done? They've shrunk the 100-watt bulb down to 60-watt size. Not only that, they've made this new 100-watt GE bulb brighter than two 60s. And not only that, they've taken out the glaring hot spot, made it a beautiful soft white all over. Well, girls, get yourself some of these new, smaller, brighter, whiter GE bulbs today. They're great.
1: Say, Rosie, are you open for a request?
2: Sure, what do you want?
1: Oh, just any old thing you care to sing.
2: Okay, here's one you might like.

0: Nice song. Well sung, too.
1: You know, I must agree with you completely, Ken.
0: Mm-hmm. Well, any other good news today?
1: Oh, sure. I have especially good news for the ladies in our audience. A tidbit of importance, really.
2: Spill it. We girls love cheerful tidings.
1: Stand clear now. Schultz the Butcher is coming back.
2: Schultz the Butcher?
1: Jawohl.
2: May I inquire where he has been?
1: He's been away.
2: Schultz the Butcher. What label does he record for?
1: Now, time here, time. Schultz isn't a recording artist.
2: Sorry.
0: No, Rosie, Schultz is the old-fashioned butcher that used to be found in the meat market. That's who you mean, isn't it, Bing?
1: That's the boy. The rosy-cheeked master of the chopping block.
0: Yeah, he wore the straw cuffs.
1: Sailor straw hat, too, tilted back on his head.
0: And a spotless white apron across his rather ample tummy.
2: I can just see Schultz. You boys paint a picture like Norman Rockwell.
1: I give you liver for the dog, Del.
2: Schultz gave away liver?
1: Oh, yes. Those were the happy days.
2: Well, how come Schultz is coming back?
1: Say, you got a little mild.
2: I got a little nervous.
1: By popular demand. The big supermarkets took a poll and found out the ladies missed dear old Schultz, and they want him back.
2: Good.
1: So before long, old Schultz will return. He'll be wielding his cleaver, chatting, you know, gossiping, tipping the ladies off on the choice cuts of the day and throwing in a few scraps for the dog, too.
0: Oh, I tell you, Schultz really dramatized the meat business. He put it on a very personal basis between himself and each customer.
1: He sure did. How the ladies loved this old-time butcher.
0: Oh, he did. He'd always remember to tell them how nice they looked, Mrs. Harrigan, you know.
1: My, such an attractive hat, Miss Murphy. You're looking younger every day, Mrs. Smith.
0: That's the stuff. And how the gals ate it up.
1: Adored this character,
2: Why
1: really.
2: Why not? Sometimes we don't get compliments at home, so we'll take them at the meat market or wherever we can get them. Anything wrong with that?
1: Oh, Schultz was a fantastic conversationalist. He was sharp as his cleaver.
0: He yacked it up with the girls pretty good.
1: Of course, you know, he might just lean on the scale while he was chatting, but he was worth his weight in pork chops.
2: He had a heavy hand, huh?
1: A heavy hand. Yes, a heavy hand, but a light heart, Rosie. And as I said, away with the ladies.
0: And they want him back.
2: Welcome back, Schultzy.
1: You girls are going to get him back for sure. I tell you, you just can't take anything away from the ladies. Not for long.
2: We have a way of getting our way.
1: You sure do. Why shouldn't you, huh? How about a song, Rosie?
2: Okay.
1: Will you sing it, or will I, or will it be a duet?
2: I think a duet would be nice.
1: Have it your way.

0: high as...
1: A little bit.
0: But it's a very pretty strain.
1: Don't you feel a little thrilly? Gee, it's getting chilly. Something good'll come from that.
0: Why, when you're strolling

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1: Do you think it's gonna rain?
0: Get a little black upstairs. Would you like to take

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0: Meow.
1: Camel, the cigarette that's first in the service, presents the Abbott and Costello program. With the music of Freddie Rich and his orchestra, the songs of Connie Haynes and the Camel Five. Tonight's guest, Miss Claire Trevor, and starring Bud Abbott and Lou Costello.

0: Oh, Costello, you're late again, as usual. What kept you this time?
1: Well, I got a phone call from my bank, and I had to run down there right away.
0: What was the matter?
1: The butter in my vault was melting.
0: Oh, Costello! What do you want the vault for?
1: Oh, in case I get some meat.
0: Haven't you had any?
1: Huh?
0: Haven't you had any meat?
1: No. The only way I can get meat is to stand over a gopher hole with a baseball bat.
0: Oh, stop complaining. Things could be a lot worse. Nobody's worrying about getting meat.
1: Oh, no? Yesterday, I went to the market. The butcher put his arm on the counter, and before he knew it, three women bought it.
0: Well, if you're so worried about nourishment, why not take vitamins like I do? Now, vitamin A gives me sunshine. Vitamin B gives me energy. Vitamin C gives me calcium.
1: I take vitamin W.
0: What does that give you?
1: Wow!
2: Good evening, fellows. What's the discussion all about here, Bud?
0: Oh, hello, Ken.
1: Hello, Kenneth.
0: Costello's worrying about the meat shortage. Yeah. You know how he is. His eyes are bigger than his stomach.
2: They are. Hello, fat eyes. of course, I'm not worried about the meat shortage.
1: Why should you? With that mutton head.
2: You should talk, fat boy.
1: Who's fat? I got a military figure.
2: That's right. When you wear a belt, your stomach goes over the top.
1: Now, quiet, skinny. Why don't you get a pair of snowshoes?
0: What does he need snowshoes for?
1: When he takes a bath, he won't slide down the drain.
0: Now! That's no way to talk.
1: Oh, no? When he gets undressed, it's like unveiling a golf stick.
0: Now.
1: He's so skinny, he has to put a bell on his tonsils to prove he's breathing.
2: Just a minute, Costello. You're always making fun of my physique. You should see my chest expansion.
0: Yeah, go on, Ken. Sure. Take a deep breath.
2: All right.
0: Atta boy. No more, Ken. Deeper. That's it. Deeper. More air.
2: See, guess I breathe too deep.
1: Look, Niles, if that wife of yours only fed you some meat, you wouldn't fall apart that way.
2: Oh, yeah? Well, look, my wife doesn't have to. I'm a vegetarian. I'm crazy about vegetables.
1: You must be to be married to that old tomato.
3: I heard that remark, Costello.
2: Now, don't fret, darling. I'll tell him. Costello, I'll have you know my wife is a striking woman.
1: And you got the black and blue marks to prove it.
0: Now, Costello, you'll have to admit that Mrs. Niles has a winning smile.
1: Yeah, and a losing face.
3: Oh, is that so? I'll have you know my picture has been on many a cover.
1: Magazine or manhole?
0: Yourself.
1: I ain't doing nothing.
0: Well, now, be nice.
3: How dare you talk that way? Why, men throw their hearts at my feet. Clothes at my feet. Gifts at my feet.
1: What have your feet got that you haven't got?
0: Now, wait a minute. This isn't getting the meat problem solved. You see, Mrs. Niles, before you came in, we were discussing the meat shortage.
4: Oh, that doesn't affect me. I get my meat by the pound.
1: Next time you pass the pound, get me some.
3: I do not eat dog meat.
1: You don't, huh? Here, Queenie. Come on, Queenie.
4: Please, now stop that.
1: Here, Queenie, come here.
4: You stop that right away, right?
0: Oh, Costello, please. Will you behave yourself? Leave Mrs. Niles alone.
1: Now, don't tell me what to do, Abbott. I'm going to get some meat if I have to go out and hunt it myself.
0: Come in.
5: Hello, Costello. I just overheard that you were going hunting, and I thought I'd drop in and say hello. I'm the game warden up in the woods. My name's Boone, Mr. Boone. That's it. Boone, Boone. Boone.
1: Hiya, Boone. I know your sister, Beth.
5: It's a very good idea to go hunting for meat. Everybody's after meat, even old Mother Hubbard. Old Mother Hubbard went to the cupboard to get a dog a bone, and when she got there, the bone was there. So she ate it. My name's Boone, Boone. Boone, Boone.
1: Was your mother ever frightened by a broken record? I know home, too, Boone. This little piggy went to the market. This little piggy stayed home. This little piggy got roast beef. She knew the butcher.
0: Tell us, Mr. Boone, are there any restrictions on hunting up in your woods?
5: Well, you can't go shooting all the animals. You see, they have just as much right to live as I.
1: Even more.
5: And now to the rules. Are you, Luke Costello, going hunting with Bud Abbott?
1: Yes.
5: Then kindly step forward. Do you both promise to honor and obey the hunting laws of the state?
1: I do.
0: I do.
5: And do you both further promise to love and cherish the grandeur of nature?
1: I do.
5: And in the event of danger, do you solemnly promise to protect each other until death do you part?
1: I do.
5: Very well, then. I now pronounce you man and wife. The name is Boone, Boone. Boone, Boone, Boone.
1: Man and wife? Well, Abbott, ain't you going to kiss me?
0: Get out of here.
2: Hey, Bud Abbott. Don't go away.
6: Yes, Dan.
2: Bud, look, do you know anything about flying?
6: Sure I do. I was flying even when I was a little kid.
2: Really?
6: Yeah, I jumped off the roof with an umbrella and I stayed in the air for 3 hours.
2: Oh, wait a minute. How could you stay in the air for 3 hours?
6: My pants got caught on the drain pipe.
2: A ripping joke. But no, Bud, look, I'm talking about real flying. Like trying to tear the wings off an experimental ship in a power dive. Stuff like that is just meat and potatoes for Red Hulse, the Curtiss test pilot who tried out the Navy's amazing new dive bomber. And whether it's planes or cigarettes, Red Hulse likes to test things out for himself. He said, quote,
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3: Well, come on, let's get our things unpacked. Did you bring my red hunting jacket, I hope?
0: No.
3: You dummy, I can't go hunting without a red jacket. Now, you know
0: don't
3: that.
0: Don't worry, don't worry. You'll have a red jacket.
3: I will.
0: Yeah, I brought your Palm Beach suit and 4 bottles of ketchup.
3: Well, anyhow, I sent for a guy to take us hunting. I wish he'd get here. I'm dying for a piece of venison.
0: Venison?
3: Sure, that's deer meat. Wouldn't you like to shoot a buck, dear?
0: I haven't got a buck, honey.
3: Look, I'm talking about hunting. Haven't you ever hunted before?
0: Oh, sure. I caught a mink and shot 9 bucks in 15 minutes.
3: Now, that's ridiculous. How could you shoot 9 bucks in 15 minutes?
0: Did you ever go out with a hungry blonde?
3: Sure, I should say not. Oh, skip it. And get that suitcase unpacked. Hey, wait a minute. Wait a minute. Sounds like a mouse in that suitcase. Open it up.
4: It's a mouse, all right.
5: And I'm a retriever 5 years out.
4: Hey, it's that kid again, ain't it?
6: Yeah.
4: Oh, boy, oh, boy. Hey, Matilda. Now, look, this is no place for a little girl. A girl, whatever it is.
7: Why don't they make bigger types?
3: All right, never mind that. Now, be nice.
4: There's a lot of wild animals up here.
5: I'm not afraid of animals. My daddy's an elk.
7: Elk?
4: Matilda, that kind of an elk isn't an animal.
5: You never saw my daddy.
4: Why don't you stick your head in a bear trap and don't let go?
3: Costello, how can you be so unkind to that child? She has a good head on her.
4: Her head in the bat would start a softball game.
5: Uncle Louie, can I go hunting with you? I know how to handle animals. Once I grabbed a cow by the horn.
3: Now, Matilda, behave. A cow hasn't any horns.
5: No wonder I got milk.
4: Matilda, how can you be so stupid?
3: Now, Costello, Matilda's just a child. Her brain is developing.
4: Yeah, too little and too late.
5: Uncle Louie, I want to go hunting with you. I want to pull a bear's tail.
3: No, you don't. If you pull a bear's tail, it will bite you.
5: No, it won't.
4: And why not?
5: Bears don't bite with that end.
3: And look, Matilda, will you do us a favor, please? Just run along and don't bother us now. The guide is going to be here soon to take us hunting. And Uncle Louie and I have to unpack.
5: Well, before I go, Uncle Louie, can I do my animal impersonation?
4: Okay, anything at all. What is it?
5: It goes like this. Kiss. Ouch. Kiss. Ouch. Kiss. Ouch.
4: Wait a minute. What's that kiss? Ouch.
5: That's 2 porcupines necking.
7: Will you get out of here?
4: Hey, I'd like to find out who Matilda's rider is. Not bad.
6: What's the matter now?
4: For a minute, that kid, I thought I was 103 and a half years old.
6: 103 and a half.
4: Hey, wait a minute. That must be the guide now.
3: Come in.
8: Howdy, fellows. I'm your hunting guide.
4: Hey, Abbott, it's a dame.
3: Quiet, certainly. Don't you recognize her? It's Claire Trevor.
4: Wait a minute, Miss Trevor. We weren't expecting a girl. We thought a man was going to lead us.
8: Well, didn't you ever follow a woman before?
4: Well, once I followed a woman who used to catch minks.
8: Papper?
4: No, another guy beat me to her.
6: Now, don't talk like that, Lou.
8: Oh, that's all right, Mr. Abbott. You know, my sister thinks Costello is the best comedian on the air.
4: Oh, gee, thanks. I'd like to meet her.
8: Well, you can't. We never let her out of the attic.
4: What a clever Trevor.
3: Costello, behave. Now, Miss Trevor.
8: Oh, won't you call me Claire?
3: Will you call me Bud?
4: Will you call me when this is all over?
3: By the way, Claire, how did you happen to become a guy handling guns and rifles?
8: Well, you see, in pictures, I used to be a gangster's mole.
4: Mole? The word is mouth.
8: I know, but I can't get a laugh with mouth.
7: Mm-hmm. That takes care of me, sister.
3: All right. Now, just take it easy. No remarks, Costello. You see, Claire, the reason we came up here in the woods is because of the meat shortage. Costello wants to do a little hunting.
8: Oh, really? What's your favorite animal?
4: Roast beef.
3: Costello. People don't hunt roast beef.
4: What was that line in front of the butcher's this morning? Termites?
3: All right. Now, just let it go at that. Take it easy.
8: All right, boys, let's get to the hunting trip. Now, you start out at 5 o'clock in the morning. You tramp for 15 miles with a pack on your back. A lilt in your voice, a song in your soul.

0: and a blister on my heel.
1: We should reach the mountain by noon, don't you think, Claire?
2: Yes, that's about right. And 12 to 1, we climb the mountain.
0: 12 to 1, I don't make it.
1: It must be beautiful on top of the mountain, Claire.
2: Oh, it is. And you can listen to your echo. You simply say, hello, and then the echo says, hello.
0: Sociable, ain't it?
2: And then I yell again, how are you? And the echo comes back, how are you? And then I say, it's a nice day.
0: Say, Claire.
2: Yes, sir?
0: You enjoy that sort of thing?
1: Quiet, Godzilla. Go ahead.
2: Oh, yeah.
1: All right, never mind.
0: Happy New Year! Merry Christmas!
1: No, nothing of the kind. No echoes.
0: Huh?
1: Echoes. Maybe Claire enjoys them, maybe you don't, so just keep quiet. Go ahead.
0: I like eclairs.
1: Not eclairs, not those things. This is entirely different. Now behave.
2: Oh, it's very exciting.
1: Yes.
2: And as you're standing there, suddenly you hear a loud roar, and through the brush comes the most ferocious bear in the world. Oh, Grizzly. Costello, you rush up and grab him with your bare hands.
0: What kind of a fool do you think I am?
2: Why, are there different kinds?
1: Costello, what would you do in the face of such danger?
0: Why, I'll do what I did once before.
1: What do you mean?
0: A bear was coming at me.
1: No, I picked up my gun.
0: You did?
1: And with one bullet, I shot him in the foot and knocked all his teeth out.
3: Now, wait a minute. How could you knock all his teeth out if you shot him in the foot?
1: He was biting his nails.
4: Here's Connie Haynes and the Camel Five with a sparkling tune from Paramount's Star Spangled Rhythm, doing it for defense.
5: Mr. Bone, get this right.

lips and you feel me respond. 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If you think you're Cary Grant, brother, relax. You're just a seated on my income tax.

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0: Costello, what are you shooting at? We haven't sighted any game yet.
1: It says in my hunting book, if you get cold, take a couple of shots.
2: Oh. Yeah, but you almost hit me. What's the matter? Eyes bad?
3: What, Clear?
4: Eyes bad. Izzu?
2: Oh. Izzu, a bad girl?
0: No,
2: Izzu?
0: No.
3: Miss Trevor's trying to pick up some animal tracks. Follow her.
1: Okay. Gee, Claire, that's a nice bustle you're wearing.
2: That's no bustle. My knapsack slipped. Oh, say. Hey, my dog must be on the trail of something.
1: Hey. Go away. Get him away from me.
3: Be careful of that dog, Costello. It's an Airedale.
1: I know. I can feel the air.
2: Oh, dear. I suppose I should have brought a muzzle.
1: A muzzle?
2: Muzzle.
1: So you should have brought a muzzle. Why, do you bite too?
0: Ah, yeah.
3: I'll stop these remarks, Costello. Claire's dog is very intelligent.
2: He certainly is, and I'll prove it to you. Roger, how much is one and one?
5: Ow! Ow!
2: Good. How much is two and two?
5: Ow! Ow! Ow! Ow!
1: See? Hey, what a smart dog. Hey, Roger, what time is it?
6: Half past five.
1: That ain't a hunting dog, that's a watchdog.
6: Thank you.
1: You're welcome. What am I talking about, dog?
2: Well, boys, you better get your guns loaded. We may come across some game any minute.
3: Gun loaded, Costello?
1: Yeah.
2: Wait a minute, look. There's a wild turkey over there.
1: Hey, Abbott, a turkey. A real turkey.
5: Woo!
1: I'm finally going to get something to eat.
3: All right, take it easy now. Sight your gun. Now, ready? Aim.
7: Mustn't shoot the bird when his back is turned. I'm the warden, named Boone, Boone. Boone, Boone.
2: Just a second, warden. I'm the guide, and Mr. Costello isn't doing anything wrong.
7: Yes, he is. That's too large a gun for such a small bird. Naughty, naughty, named Boone, Boone, Boone.
1: Hey, Boom, Boom, Boom. Wait a minute. Can I use a bow and arrow?
7: Oh, no. That's much too sharp, too sharp.
1: Then can I use a slingshot?
7: No, that would bruise the bird.
1: Do you mind if I just give him a dirty look?
3: Say, wait a minute. There's a whole flock of ducks getting up out of the water.
2: Oh, yes. You stand in the middle, Costello.
1: In the middle? And let you two shoot over me?
2: Yes, and I'll take the high bird.
3: And I'll take the low bird.
1: And I'll be in a hospital before you.
3: Say, Claire, isn't that bear tracks over there across the stream?
2: Yes, I think so. Go ahead, Costello. Jump across the stream.
1: Okay. Hey, help! Help! The water's cold! Okay. That's no good. I keep going down. Will you help me? I'm balanced. I'm going down for the fifth time.
3: 3 times is the limit.
1: Then I just set a new record.
3: Here. Give me your hand. Here, I'd better carry you across.
2: All right, dear, but if you try to kiss me, I'll call for Mother.
1: Oh, goody. She's getting a girl for me.
2: Quiet, boys. Look, see how these bears' tracks go right into that cave? I think we'll find our grizzly inside.
3: Yes. I see 2 eyes shining in the dark.
1: Step aside, Abbott. I'll get him. Come on out here, you old grizzly. I'm going to shoot. Come on out.
8: Don't shoot. I'm only 3 1/2 years old.
1: This kid can get in my hair more times. Matilda, what are you doing in this cave?
8: I went in there to catch this little pussycat. It's a whiffs-a-nap.
2: No, oh, no, little girl. That's a skunk.
8: That's what I said. A whiffs-a-nap.
3: Listen, Matilda, you better get out of here. Go on back to the cabin.
8: But what if I meet a very ferocious animal?
1: He'll have to take care of himself. Go on, beat it.
2: Hey, boys, come here. You know, I think the bear has already been in this cave. Here's a piece of fur off his coat.
1: Coat? You mean a bear wears a coat?
3: No, you dummy pelt. Hide.
1: Why should I hide?
2: He means hide. Hide. The bear's outside.
1: Well, let him stay outside. We don't want him in here.
2: Oh, come on, let's get moving. We've got to find our grizzly before it gets dark. You know, there's another cave about 10 miles from here.
3: 10 miles?
2: Yeah, let's walk fast. Well, here we are.
1: We surely got here fast, didn't we?
2: Yeah, well, we had to. This is only a 5-minute sketch.
3: Oh, say, listen. There's something over there. Look, it's a wolf.
1: Oh! Now, wait a minute. That's Ken Niles. What's the idea, Niles? You can't be a wolf.
2: Why not? He's from Hollywood.
1: Hey, what's going on here? I thought I was going to do some hunting.
2: Oh, Costello, look. There's a little beaver down in the stream.
3: Isn't he cute? I wonder what the little beaver's doing.
9: Probably waiting for Red Rider.
3: Red Rider? Why don't you try some beaver meat, Costello?
9: Okay, hand me my gun.
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7: Oh, don't you remember, I'm the game warden. Boom, boom, boom.
9: Ooh, you were the game warden.
3: Costello. 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
10: Camels, get a pack tonight. Send a carton to that fellow in the service. And remember, you can still send Camels to Army personnel in the United States and to men in the Navy, Marines, or Coast Guard, wherever they are. The post office rule against mailing packages applies only to those sent to the overseas Army. Before we hear from Abbott and Costello again, here is an important announcement from our government for every young woman between the ages of 18 and 35. Your country is facing a shortage of nurses, a shortage so serious that the safety of our war wounded and the health of our civilians are in grave danger. Mid-year classes for student nurses are being formed now. Every student nurse will immediately help to pre-train nurses for overseas duty because students start hospital work right away. Women who are unable to afford tuition may apply for scholarships. Here's what you do. If you are a citizen between 18 and 35, graduated from high school and in good health, write today to Student Nurses, Box 88, New York City. And now, here's Bud Abbott and Lou Costello again.
9: Thanks, Ken. Ladies and gentlemen, next Thursday night our program will be broadcast from the Navy Receiving Station at San Pedro, California. So, to Captain Feinerman and his staff, and to my fine friends, Chaplain Bennett and Lieutenant Commander Myers, thanks for the invitation, and we'll all be seeing you next week. And our guest will be Betty Hutton. So good night, everybody.
10: 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Camel Caravan tomorrow night, Bob Hawk on Saturday, Monday night it's Blondie, and next Thursday night, Abbott and Costello with Betty Hutton. Claire Trevor, who appeared with us this evening, will soon be seen in Columbia Pictures' forthcoming Technicolor film, The Desperado. And now this is Ken Niles reminding you to hear the Camel Caravan tomorrow night and wishing you all a pleasant good night from Hollywood.

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The makers of Johnson's Wax Products for Home and Industry present Fibber McGee and Molly with Bill Thompson, Gail Gordon, Arthur Q. Bryan, B. Benaderet, and me, Harlow Wilcox. The script is by Don Quinn and Phil Leslie. 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

0: 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When a young man carries his bride across the threshold, it's for very sound reasons. It gives the poor lad an idea of the load he's going to carry. And it's the only time in married life when the lady doesn't do most of the hard work. Mrs. McGee of 79 Wistful Vista is not exactly a newlywed, of course, but she still has her moments of apprehension. Like right now, as we meet Fibber McGee and Molly.
1: Huh? Am I just having a bad dream, or is that your old high school chemistry set you got there?
2: That's exactly what it is, Tootsie. This was the very microscope I used when I discovered perfradrohydrobenzoquadrilene.
1: Come again? What on earth was that, dearie?
2: It petrifies mothballs. Invented it myself. I used to be the richest kid in Peoria in the marble season. Now, let me see. I better spread a newspaper out on the table here. Set the microscope on it so it don't scratch the table. Oh, I had a little guinea pig. I kept him on the shelf with a little brownie camera so he could reproduce himself.
1: I ask the nature of the present scientific experiment, dearie? Or has the FBI asked you not to talk so much?
2: Just gonna do a little research is all. Won't take long.
1: When you get through with the microscope, why don't you send it to President Truman?
2: What for?
1: He can use it to count his blessings.
2: This one ain't powerful enough. Now, let me see. Where's my eyedropper? Oh, yeah. Now then, 1 cubic centimeter of H2O. You know what H2O is?
1: Certainly. Water.
2: You know why they call it H2O?
1: Well, Natch. It's hydrogen, 2 parts oxygen.
2: Don't you believe it. It was really called H2O because it was discovered by a fellow named Haggerty who was 2 years old. Now, let's see here. A couple of adjustments here on the phagocyte. Get the... Oh, I had a little parrot, and he made some little sense. They put him on the air to talk of atom bomb defense. Oh, there was an old man. Well, I'm all set, Molly.
1: This is the moment I've been dreading. What are you all set for? And can I wait till I check on our explosion insurance?
2: No. I ain't going to do anything drastic, kiddo. I'm just going to analyze a drop of our city water.
1: City water's just like country water, except it's prettier in a brook than a gutter.
2: Well, I've been reading an advertisement for this new McTrickle water filter, and it says, quote, "Whether we realize it or not, the water we drink is filled with tiny living things."
1: Uh-huh.
2: And I unquote. Now, if I can only get this dad-ratted microscope focused right.
1: Say, why don't you analyze a drop of alcohol and see if you can find Uncle Dennis? You know, he hasn't written for so long.
2: Wait a minute. I'm getting it. I got it. Yikes! Look out, Molly! Stand back! Don't get any closer! They're monsters!
1: What on earth? McGee, your hair's standing right up straight!
2: Get my shotgun, quick! Lock the doors! This water's crawling with animals!
1: What?
2: Big hairy ones! Long-legged ones! Gleaming teeth! Red eyes! By George, I'm not gonna drink another drop!
1: Come in! Oh, it's Mayor Latrivia, McGee. Come in, Your Honor.
3: Good day, Molly. Hello, McGee.
2: Latrivia, you couldn't have come at a better time for me or a worse time for you. I just took a gander at a drop of city water through a microscope. And you know what? That stuff has got more strange things in it than the Nuremberg jail.
3: Nonsense, McGee. Our city water is analyzed every hour of the day. It tests as pure as any drinking water in the country.
1: Well, you should have seen McGee's expression when he looked through that microscope, Mr. Mayor. He was as horrified as if Westbrook Pegler had joined the CIO.
2: Believe me, Your Honor, I'm scared.
3: That's not unusual, McGee. You get frightened at card tricks. However, I'll take your rather vague complaint up with the city health commissioner, who happens to be Dr. Gamble.
2: Oh, by the way, You know what Doc Gamble says about you, Latrev?
3: No, I don't, and I'm not the slightest bit interested. What did he say?
1: Tell me too, McGee, though I'm not one to listen to gossip, unless it's about people.
2: Oh, it wasn't anything much, Latrev. He just says he hoped you were keeping your striped pants pressed, because you'd probably be best man when he married Fifi Tremaine.
3: Oh, he said that, did he? By Harry, if I weren't so busy with this campaign,
1: Mr. Mayor. Surely you're not going to let politics interfere with your courtship. After all, a ballot box may be pretty, but it can't cook.
3: I was not referring to any political campaign, Mrs. McGee. I meant the community chest campaign, of which I have the honor to be local chairman.
2: Oh, yeah, the community chest. Be glad to help you out with that, Latrell.
3: Thank you, McGee. I'll need all the help I can get. We must raise a total of $170 million this year.
1: Heavenly days! In Wistful Vista, there isn't that much money in town. Even if you include the $2 himself here got from the dry cleaners when they lost his overcoat.
2: It's $170 million for the whole country, Molly.
1: Oh.
2: Right, Latrev?
3: Quite right, McGee.
2: Right.
3: You see, in most community chest cities, the population has increased about 25%, and the need for red feather service has gone up proportionately.
2: That much?
3: And as I told the committee this morning, the more you throw into the community chest, the farther you can throw out your own. Call on me tomorrow, McGee. I can use you.
2: Swell, Latrev. But look, getting back to you and Doc Gamble and Fifi Tremaine,
3: I don't know how my private life got into this discussion, McGee, but I feel entirely capable of managing my own affairs.
2: Yeah, but I was just...
3: For your information, I have been buttoning my own rompers for quite some time now. Good day.
0: Billy Mills and the orchestra, and give me 5 minutes more.

0: Hey, Molly, I'm in an awful predicament. I've called every hardware store in town, and they won't have any McTrickle water filters in for 6 months.
1: Well, you're in bad shape, McGee. Nobody can exist without water for 6 months.
0: Well, Uncle Dennis has gone without it for 30 years. Not that I want to follow him.
1: What's the matter?
0: My throat's getting dry. We got any root beer in the icebox?
1: Not a drop, McGee. You drank the last four bottles last night when you had that macaroni pickle and liverwurst sandwich.
0: My gosh, no root beer. What can a guy drink?
1: Come in. Oh, Dr. Gamble, do come in, doctor.
2: Thank you, my dear. And a curt nod of reluctant recognition to you, low bucket.
0: I'm glad you came in, you ill health commissioner. I got a bone to pick with you, a bone as big as a whale's clavicle.
2: Well, let's have it, wobble chin. And if you're going to suggest hairnets for our policemen's horses or spraying the city dump with Chanel No. 5, you can skip it. I get enough crackpot suggestions in the mail without having trouble with you.
0: This, my dear doctor, concerns something very vital to the health of this community.
2: Oh?
0: Have you seen the horrible things that come out of our water faucets lately?
2: No, but I've often suspected where Molly got you.
0: Don't change the subject, Bandage Bandit. Our city water, the H2O we drink and cook with and bathe little tiny babies in, is rife with life. It's fraught.
2: Certainly. What about it?
1: My goodness, Doctor, doesn't it alarm you to know that our water's full of bacteria?
2: Not in the least, my dear. The bacterial count after chlorinization is almost negligible. In fact, some of the bacteria remaining are actually beneficial.
0: Beneficial, are they? I've looked at that water through a microscope, you mass murderer. There are animals in there that would make a saber-toothed tiger look like a house cat. Monsters they are. Horrible ones. Vicious ones. Snarling teeth.
2: Well, if they were looking up through that microscope, I can imagine what they're saying about you, too.
0: A fine health commissioner you are, you callous old witch doctor. By George, if I...
2: What's the matter, sonny? Vocal cords getting frayed?
0: I'm dry, that's all. Dry.
1: He isn't drinking any water, doctor. He says he won't touch the stuff till we get our own filter.
2: Oh, fine. Well, when he dehydrates to the point where you can scratch matches on his pants leg when he hasn't got his pants on, call me. I'm pretty busy, but I'll come over.
0: You're not as busy as Latrivia is, Doctor.
2: Hmm?
0: I understand that he and Fifi Tremaine have just about set the date.
2: You don't say.
0: Yep.
2: Interesting, if true.
1: And how is Miss Tremaine these days, Doctor?
2: Ah, Miss Tremaine is in splendid health.
0: Boy, are you trapped. You know what Latrivia says about you?
2: No, I don't, and I'm not the slightest bit interested. What did he say?
0: He says he hoped you were keeping your striped pants pressed because he wanted you to be the best man at his wedding.
3: Oh, he said that, did he?
0: Yep.
3: Well, it happens that I saw Miss Tremaine last night, and she...
2: I'll get that. Gamble speaking. What?
4: Oh, Fifi. Yes, dear, this is Willie.
0: Ha, Willie.
4: What, dear? Of course. Certainly, dear. Willie. I'll meet you wherever you say. I have a couple of appendectomies and a delivery, but I can postpone them.
1: That's the neatest trick of the week.
4: What, dear? Yes, dear. All right, dear. Yes, dear. I'll find you somewhere, dear. Goodbye, dear. I must go.
0: Where, Doc?
4: Deer hunting.
1: McGee?
0: Huh?
1: You told the mayor that Dr. Gamble said exactly what you told the doctor the mayor said about him now. Is that fair?
0: Anything that'll make them two Romeos get with it is fair. They've been mooning around town like a couple... Have we got any milk? I'm thirsty.
1: I'm sorry, McGee. The milkman hasn't come yet.
5: Hello, Molly. Hi, pal. Just driving past and stopped in to see if you'd give me a glass of water. What's the matter? Pal, you're absolutely white. Molly, what did I say?
1: Water.
5: Yes, but...
0: Look, Junior, if you knew what I know, you wouldn't speak of water so lightly. Did you know that our city water contains more foreign bodies than Ellis Island?
1: Himself here looked at a drop through his microscope, Mr. Wilcox.
0: You betcha.
1: He says it has more animals in it than an African waterhole.
5: Oh, those are just harmless little organisms, pal. Nothing to be perturbed about.
0: Nothing to be perturbed about, he says. Why, my gosh...
1: See, Mr. Wilcox? He won't drink any water and his throat is closing up like a black market butcher shop. Look, McGee, let me boil some water for you.
0: No, I can't drink it.
5: Why not?
0: It's too hot.
5: Oh, this is ridiculous, pal. You're just exaggerating what you saw in that water.
0: Oh, I am, am I? Take a look through that microscope, Junie. See if you can see the bug that looks like a pack rat. I'm telling you that...
5: One side, Mac. Let old stout-hearted Harlow have a look.
1: Watch out for that glass of water, Mr. Wilcox. Oh, there it goes.
0: Clumsy lout. Stamp on that puddle, Junior. Stamp on it. Them animals will be all over the house.
5: Oh, be quiet, silly. Hand me that cloth, will you, Molly? I'm awfully glad this happened.
1: Here, Mr. Wilcox. And why are you so happy about this?
5: Gives me a chance to show you how easily spilled things are wiped off a Johnson wax surface.
1: Yes, but Mr. Wilcox...
5: You see how this water can't soak in?
0: Yeah.
5: It proves how Johnson's wax seals the surface of the wood, guarding it against dust and dampness.
0: Yeah, but...
5: See, whiz, when you think that just an occasional application of Johnson's wax preserves your woodwork and gives it that beautiful, gleaming finish...
0: Yeah, but what that got to do...
5: Here you are, Molly, all wiped up.
0: Wiped up, they ran away.
5: Nary a stain, nary a spot. Now, you see how foolish it is not to keep all wood and enamel surfaces protected with Johnson's wax?
0: Look, Waxy. That's all very fascinating stuff, but I got more important worries right now. So if you've got to leave now, it's okay.
5: Okay. And look, pal, don't worry about this city water. I drink gallons of it. Look at me.
0: No, I won't say it. That's too easy. Like shooting a sitting bird. Go, Junior, before I weaken.
5: Sure. Goodbye.
0: Boy. Boy, is he knave. He gave me an opening there you could have flew a flying fortress through. I was going to... We got no milk, huh?
1: No milk, dearie. I'm sorry.
0: I'm drier in Arizona August. Hey, what's that in that little bottle on the desk there?
1: Ink.
0: Ink, eh? You think it'd hurt me if
1: oh,
0: I took...
1: Oh, no, no. You mustn't even think of it. Heavenly days, you... Come in.
6: It's just me, Mrs. McGee. Elsie from the Wistful Vista Saloon of Beauty.
0: Hi, Elsie. Don't tell me my wife left her compact there again.
1: Well, I'm afraid I did, dearie. Thanks for bringing it back again, Elsie.
6: Oh, that's perfectly okay, dear. I don't mind. I just... look, home movie.
0: That isn't a projector, Elsie. That's a microscope. I've been analyzing our city water.
1: And scaring himself into a 60-day drought while he waits for a water filter.
0: Did you know, Else, that our city water is crawling with wildlife? You could fill a swimming pool with that, and Weissmuller couldn't get 3 feet before he was chewed to pieces.
6: Gee, honest? I'm sorry you told me. I always say when it comes to eating, drinking, and marriage, what a girl don't know is a blessing.
1: Let Elsie take a look through the microscope, McGee.
0: Don't do it, Elsie. Don't do it. You've never seen so many horrible faces in your life.
6: Please, Mr. McGee, you're talking to an expert.
1: She is at that, McGee. How'd you ever happen to get into the beauty parlor business, Elsie?
6: Oh, it's hereditary, I guess. My old man was a panhandler, too.
0: You like it, sis?
6: Well, it gets pretty discouraging sometimes.
0: Mm-hmm.
6: When you work all day taking the slack out of somebody's face so the party which owns it can compete with the other tomatoes at a wing ding. And she comes back next day with her cheeks riding her shoulders again. It's disheartening.
1: Ah, you certainly paint a gruesome portrait of the day's work, Elsie.
6: Well, we do the best we can with it, Mrs. McGee. I had a lady which she called me up this morning for a complete overhaul. And when she come in the shop, she was the living image of General Grant.
0: Holy smoke. Sounds like a hopeless assignment, sis. What'd you do?
6: Oh, we took simply years off her looks, Mr. McGee.
1: You did?
6: Yeah. When she went out, she looked like General Eisenhower. Well, I gotta get back now. Goodbye.
5: King's Men, and it's a pity to say goodnight.

0: Boy, am I thirsty. Isn't this awful, Molly? A house full of water pipes and not a drop of water you dare drink?
1: Well, you speak for yourself, sweetheart. I just had a big glass of it and I feel fine.
0: Maybe you wouldn't touch the stuff if you looked into that microscope.
1: That's why I didn't look. If you're full of confidence, it doesn't matter if you're full of germs.
0: It's a horrible situation. I'm going to call up the waterworks and give them the works about this water. Those guys ought to do something about
1: this. Come in. Oh, for goodness sakes, Mr. Wimple.
0: Hi, Wimp.
2: Hello, folks.
1: It's nice to see you, Mr. Wimple.
0: Yeah, and it's a lucky thing you dropped in right now, too. I've been studying our water through a microscope.
2: You have?
0: You betcha. When you fill a tub to take a bath, Wimp, do you know what's in that water?
2: Yes. Sweetie Face. Sweetie Face. That's my big old wife. She always takes my bath water.
1: Is she anyway, Mr. Wimple? We haven't seen her for quite a while.
2: Oh, she's just wonderful, Mrs. McGee. Wonderful. I've never seen her in better shape.
1: Well, good.
2: She's been sick in bed for a month.
0: Really, Wimp? What is it, a touch of the flu?
2: No, Mr. McGee. The touch of a truck. Tore some ligaments in her back.
1: Oh, my. I hope she gets along all right, Mr. Wimple. Is her back in a cast?
2: Yes. I helped the doctor put it on myself. I even mixed the concrete for him.
0: Concrete?
2: Yes. She looks like a cornerstone.
0: Boy, oh boy. I'd hate to be around there when she gets hold of an air hammer and unbuttons that concrete corset, Wimp.
2: Yes. I've been in a cold sweat just thinking about it. I wonder if I could have a drink of water, Mrs. McGee.
1: Why, of course, Mr. Wimple. I'll get a cold glass of water in the kitchen for you.
0: Water? Hey, no. Don't give him that stuff, Molly. This water's not fit to drink till we get a filter for it, Wimp.
1: Or till we throw away that microscope. The water tasted fine yesterday.
2: Well, I know all about those things, Mrs. McGee. I invented a dandy water filter last summer.
0: You did?
2: Yes, it slipped right over the faucet and held back every bit of impurity in the water.
1: Oh, sounds wonderful, Mr. Wimple. Dirt couldn't get through it, huh?
2: No, but there was one drawback, Mrs. McGee. Water wouldn't go through it either. Goodbye.
0: You know, I somehow wish I'd never looked at that microscope. Molly, oh boy, am I thirsty. I'm drier than the Congressional Record.
1: Look, dearie, I can't stand to see you suffer. I'll go out in the kitchen and see if I can find some fruit juice of some kind. Better sit down and relax now.
0: Okay, kiddo. Ah, there goes a good kid. Must break her heart to see me suffer from malnutrition like this. But she'd never show it. No, sir. Come in. I said, come in. Oh, hi, Teeny. Well, what's on your mind?
3: Mister. You got a cold or something? You got a cold?
0: No, I'm just dry, sis. I quit drinking water. I am now a member of Hydraulics Anonymous.
3: See that?
0: Skip it.
3: Okay. You mean you don't drink any water, mister? Not any?
0: Not a drop, sis. Very dangerous stuff.
3: I know it, mister.
0: You do, eh?
3: Hmm?
0: I said you do, eh?
3: Do what?
0: Know it.
3: Know what?
0: That the water is dangerous.
3: I'll say it is, mister. My uncle got hit with a cake of ice this summer and it gave him a conclusion.
0: Concussion, sis.
3: Hmm?
0: You mean concussion. Conclusion means the end.
3: You seen my uncle lately?
0: Come to think of it, I get... Look, sis... Have you ever seen a drop of our city water through a microscope?
3: No. Have you?
0: Have I? Yes, and it scared the bejunior out of me. I would have fainted if I hadn't been scared somebody would throw water on me. You want to take a peek, sis?
3: Sure, I do, I bet you. Can I please, mister? Can I please? Can I?
0: Sure. But I hope it don't scare you like it did me. I'm warning you, sis. It looks like Halloween at 40 fathoms.
3: Oh, boy.
0: You'll see monsters that got teeth a foot long, waving tails, ferocious eyes, bills like geese, hair like a wolf.
3: Oh, boy, let me take a look, huh? Is that the microscope sitting there on the newspaper? Hmm?
0: That's it, sis. I got it there so it won't scratch this table. Here, now let me lift you up. Ah, now close one eye and look through this gadget right here.
3: Okay.
0: You see him, sis? There's one in there as big as a pack rat, and another one snarling like a timber wolf, Ain't they terrible?
3: No. No, I like them.
0: Huh?
3: I've always liked them.
0: You've always liked germs?
3: Those aren't germs, I bet you.
0: Huh?
3: That's Pluto and Mickey Mouse.
0: What?
3: Sure. You got the microscope crooked and you've been looking at the funny paper.

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1: Give me another glass of water, Molly. Thanks. Ah, that's wonderful.
2: Yeah. And to think you were looking at magnified pictures of Pluto and Mickey Mouse.
1: Yeah. Isn't that silly?
2: Yeah.
1: Give me another glass of water. Thanks.
2: You should have realized it when you started feeling that way, dearie.
1: What way?
2: Sort of weak and dizzy.
1: Sort of weak. Here, you have a drink of water.
2: Thank you.
1: Good night.
2: Good night, all.
0: This is Harold Wilcox, speaking for the makers of Johnson's Wax Products for Home and Industry, inviting you to be with us again next Tuesday night. Good night.
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Hello, men. This is Marie Green again, coming to you on V-Disc. I have two songs for you, and I'm pretty sure you all know them, and I hope that you'll all like them. They are Solitude, and I Know That You Know.

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I wish you knew how much I long to hold you in my arms. This time is my time. Will soon be goodbye time. Then in the starlight, hold me tight. 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

go, I choose you, won't lose you. 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Good night.

Pleasant as the morning and refreshing as the rain. 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When you smile it's so delightful, when you talk it's so insane. Still it's charming chatter, scatterbrain. I know I'll end up out

This is Marie Green. This B-disc we've made for you is a little out of the ordinary because all we did was just sort of get together and take off our shoes, relax, and try to create one of those soft, mellow moods. Singing with me on this record is a fellow we discovered here on V-Discs. His name is Joe Dosh. It's the first record he's ever made, and I hope you'll like him as much as all of us do. Oh yes, the name of the song? Well, it's easy to remember. Your sweet expression

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office in Black Plague. Devere Mark, Devere Mark. Hey, clickety-clack, it's echoing back with the blues in Berlin. Now from Kiev to Lubin, Smolensk to Mozart, where the Panzers go, I've done taken some big time.

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The Fuhrer was right. 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

Hello, fellas. This is your old Uncle Phil Harris. Special Services asked me to introduce this B disc, and I'm sure glad to do it. This Dixieland music is by Muggsy Spander and his all stars, and they play China Boy. A one, a two, hit it, boys.

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1: Greetings from Hollywood, ladies and gentlemen. From Metro-Goldwyn-Mayer Studios, home of so many Academy Award-winning pictures and stars, comes one of their recent outstanding successes, the gripping drama you're about to hear. And Lux is particularly happy to bring you the same two stars so widely acclaimed for their performances in Gaslight, Charles Boyer and Ingrid Bergman. A fascinating story of a woman in the toils of a strange love and a man possessed by an overpowering greed, Gaslight had a record run on the stage. As its name implies, Gaslight takes us back to an era of hoop skirts and frock coats, of hansom cabs and eight-course dinners, a period of nostalgic charm and old-world leisure. Yet, if the truth were known, how many women of those days were slaves of the ironing board and kitchen, with few of the labor-saving luxuries we have today, like Lux Flakes? If you've ever read of those old-fashioned wash-day methods, when countless frilly garments were ruinously scrubbed in steaming tubs, you'll appreciate why modern housewives are so grateful for Lux Flakes, and for the way they make lovely things last longer. In fact, it is this preference for Lux that raises our curtain every week, and tonight brings you Ingrid Bergman in her Academy Award-winning role of Paula and Charles Boyer in the role of Gregory, as the curtain rises on Act One of Gaslight.
2: From the records of Scotland Yard, London, 1885. Name, Alice Alquist. Address, 9 Thornton Square. Cause of death, strangulation by person or persons unknown. After exhaustive investigation, the commissioner reluctantly orders the case closed, pending the possible disclosure of new evidence.
1: It's many years later, and memories of Alice Alquist and 9 Thornton Square are all but forgotten. On the shores of Lake Como in Italy, a young bride and her husband are on the terrace of their villa, gazing enraptured at the beauty of the early morning.
3: I shouldn't have awakened you, Paula, darling, but it's such a wonderful morning.
4: Thank you for waking me, Gregory. You know, I was dreaming.
3: Dreaming of what, Paula?
4: Of all the places where we'd be together, lovely places like this.
3: I was thinking of our life, too, only I heard it in music, something alive with happiness, with all the feeling of the early morning.
4: This morning?
3: Yes, with the sun rising, lighting your hair as it is now.
4: When will you write it, darling?
3: Oh, someday, when you've settled down.
4: Where
3: would you like?
4: Oh, Paris, perhaps.
3: Paris?
4: Mm-hmm.
3: What about home? Or London? How do you feel about London?
4: London?
3: Paula, if you won't laugh, I'd like to tell you something.
4: Oh, I won't laugh.
3: Oh, it is silly. But I was in London once.
4: Yes?
3: A poor and unsuccessful composer. It seemed to me that no place in the world could be colder to the homeless or warmer to the ones who had a home.
4: Oh, my darling.
3: How I used to long for one of those quiet little houses in the square with a woman I should one day come to love. Paula, could we settle down in London? Wouldn't have to be in a house in the square. Perhaps in... Paula, why do you look like that?
4: There is a house in a square.
3: What house?
4: 9 Thornton Square. She left it to me.
3: She? Oh, you mean your aunt, Alice Alquist?
4: Yes. I'd lived with her since I was a baby. Then after it happened, I came here. I've been in Italy ever since. That house comes into my dreams sometimes, but I haven't dreamed of it since I've known you. I haven't been afraid since I've known you.
3: Oh, Paula, if it were true, it would make me very happy.
4: Yes, it is true. I've found peace in loving you. I could face even that house with you.
3: Oh, no, yes. Paula, beloved. I would not ask that
4: yes,
3: of you.
4: Yes, you shall have your wish, darling. We'll go there. There's a lawyer who looked after the estate, a Mr. Muffin. I'll write him today, and you shall have your house. A house in London.

0: Why, it's you, little Miss Allquist.
1: Yes,
0: you don't
1: yes.
0: remember me. I'm Miss Thwaites. I live just across the square, number 16.
1: Oh, yes, how do you do?
2: Oh, Paula, dear, we mustn't keep Mr. Mufflin waiting at the door.
1: Coming, darling, I'm sorry.
0: Don't tell me you're coming to live here again.
1: Yes, my husband and I.
2: Please, dear.
0: Oh, I'll call on you directly you're settled. Yes. Goodbye for the present.
1: Goodbye.
0: Goodbye.
2: Goodbye. I'm so glad we are to be neighbors.
3: I'm sure you'll find everything in the house in order, Mrs. Anton. But here are the keys. Now, if there's anything further I can do...
2: You've been most kind.
3: Oh, about your income, Mrs. Anton. Shall we send the monthly draft here or to a bank?
1: Oh, Gregory...
2: Oh, I would think here, darling, at least temporarily.
1: Send to here, if you please.
3: Certainly. Oh, you inquired about servants.
2: Oh, yes.
3: I'll send in a housekeeper tomorrow. She's very capable, but a little hard of hearing.
2: Hard of hearing?
3: So if you'd rather...
2: No, send her in. We can interview her, at least.
3: Her name is Elizabeth Morgan. I'm afraid I haven't yet found a housemate.
2: Oh, please, don't think about it. We are deeply grateful for all you've done.
3: Well, good day, then, and thank you.
2: Good day.
4: Well, this is our house. Shall we go in?
2: Amazing how well you remember everything. Now, what room is this?
1: The drawing room.
2: Well, come, dear. Aren't you going to show it to me?
1: Will you light the gas, please?
2: Hmm? Oh, the gas.
1: Oh.
2: There, that's better. Paula, what a handsome room.
1: No, but to see it like this, all the furniture covered and so quiet. I remember parties in this room and flowers. There were always flowers.
2: Those must have been wonderful days.
1: It's so dead in here now. The whole place seems to smell of death.
2: I'll open the window. There. All be fresh again in a moment. Oh, what is this, dear? This glass case.
1: Well, that's where she kept all her little treasures. All the things she collected on her concert tours. She was so proud of them.
2: The glass is broken.
1: It was broken that night. All the things were disarranged, but there was nothing missing. Oh, I know all these by heart, this glass.
2: Oh, be careful, darling. The glass.
1: She wore this glass in this. She wore this glove in Romeo and Juliet, the command performance in Covent Garden.
2: One little glove.
1: Yes, I used to ask her what happened to the other one, but she only laughed and said she'd given it to a very great admirer. She would never tell me who.
2: I wish I could have seen her.
1: You can see her. On the wall, her portrait.
2: Paula. Oh, it's unbelievable how much you look like her. Only you are still more beautiful.
1: She's painted there as Empress Theodora. When she sang it in St. Petersburg, the Tsar came to every performance. It was here that I found her that night, here in front of the fire on her own portrait.
2: Mm, darling.
1: I was in bed when something woke me. I came running down the stairs, frightened as if I already knew what had happened. She'd been strangled. Her lovely face was... No, I can't stay here. I can't.
2: Oh, Paula, please. That's all past.
1: Oh,
2: it's long ago. You must forget about
1: yes,
2: it.
1: Yes, Gregory, your arms. Mm. So strong and safe.
2: All those things that remind you so of her. We'll put them away.
1: Yes.
2: We'll make it a new house with beautiful new things for a yes. beautiful new life.
1: Yes, my darling, yes. And then later we'll have people here and parties again.
2: Mm?
1: Yes, wouldn't you like that?
2: Oh, of course, dear, but later. First, let us have another honeymoon here by ourselves, just for a little while.
1: Yes, I wanted to...
2: Now, where do you suppose all this could be stored away?
1: Well, there's an attic under the roof. Her trunks are there and all her costumes.
2: Well, then, that's where it shall go. And then we'll board it up.
1: Oh.
2: So you'll never have to see them again. Oh. A piano. This too must go. Ah. Fine instrument. The action needs...
1: Drums. So strong and safe.
2: All those things that remind you so of her. We'll put them away.
1: Yes.
2: We'll make it a new house with beautiful new things for a yes. beautiful new life.
1: Yes, my darling, yes. And then later we'll have people here and parties again.
2: Hmm?
1: Yes, wouldn't you like that?
2: Oh, of course, dear, but later. First, let us have another honeymoon here by ourselves, just for a little while.
1: Yes, I wanted
2: to... Now, where do you suppose all this could be stored away?
1: Well, there's an attic under the roof. Her trunks are there and all her costumes.
2: Well, then, that's where it shall go. And then we'll board it up.
1: Oh.
2: So you'll never have to see them again. Oh. A piano. This too must go. Ah. Finest.

0: fine instrument. The action needs regulating, but the tone is still quite good.
1: Gregory, that song, why are you playing that song?
0: Why not?
1: That was her song. It was always her last encore at every concert. She said it. Oh, look. Oh, look, here is an old letter.
0: Letter?
1: Yes, I beg of you to see me just once more. I followed you to London. The date, it was written just 2 days before she was murdered, 10 years ago.
0: Where did you find that?
1: It was here, among this music. It's from someone called Sergius Bauer.
0: Give it to me!
1: Oh, Gregory!
0: I'm sorry. I didn't mean to snatch it. It's just that...
1: But why should the letter upset you so?
0: Oh, it isn't that. I'm upset for you, darling. All these things remind you of her. Oh, my dearest. While you're afraid of anything, there cannot be any real happiness for us. You must forget her.
1: Forget? No. No, not her, Gregory. Only what happened to her.
0: Of course, darling. Of course.
2: Elizabeth, I'd like to see you, please. Elizabeth.
3: Yes, sir?
2: Elizabeth, you've been with Mrs. Anton and me now for 2 months. Are you happy here?
3: Oh, indeed, sir.
2: Good. You've been to market?
3: Yes, Mr. Anton.
2: While you were gone, I've been interviewing a housemaid.
3: Is she hired, sir?
2: I'm not through talking to her. She's in the kitchen. You may tell her to come in now.
3: Yes, sir.
2: Just a moment. Outside just now, didn't I see you talking to our neighbor, Miss Waits?
3: Oh, yes, sir. She seemed so anxious to call here, sir.
2: What did you tell her?
3: You told me that seeing people is not good for Mrs. Anton.
2: I asked you a question.
3: Of course, sir. I told Miss Waits that the mistress hasn't been feeling too well lately, and perhaps she should wait.
2: Thank you, Elizabeth. You may send that girl in now.
4: And might I ask about wages, sir?
2: £16 a year. Is that satisfactory, Nancy?
4: Yes, sir. What about her?
2: Her?
4: Elizabeth, the housekeeper. Do I have to share a room with her?
2: No, if you prefer, you may have a room downstairs. Now, remember, your mistress is very particular about everything being correct.
4: Is she, sir?
2: Oh, Paula. Paula, dear, this is Nancy, our new housemaid.
5: Oh, how do you do?
2: You may go now, Nancy.
4: Very good, sir.
2: Well, she seems a nice girl, Paula.
5: I'm sure she'll do. Are you ready, dear?
2: All ready. All ready to have my wife show me a wonderful city of London. Darling, you look like a summer's day.
5: Oh, it's because I'm so happy.
2: Do you know what day this is?
5: Yes.
2: 3 months ago today, we became man and wife. Oh, I have a little present for you, Paula.
5: No.
2: Here.
5: Oh, Gregory.
2: Oh, just a cameo brooch that belonged to my mother. Now it belongs to you.
5: Oh, I shall wear it always, always. How sweet of you to give me this. No, no. Oh.
2: What's the matter?
5: The clasp. I've broken the clasp.
2: Oh, I'll have it mended.
5: It just seemed to break off.
2: Your bag?
5: Yes.
2: Let me put it in your bag. You might lose it. You know, you are inclined to lose things, Paula.
5: I am? I didn't realize that.
2: Oh, just little things. There now. The brooch is in your bag for safekeeping.
5: Yes.
2: Now, you'll remember where it is.
5: Of course I'll remember.
2: I was only teasing, darling. Now then, where shall we go first?
5: Well, I have it all planned. St. Paul's Cathedral, then Buckingham Palace, and then the
2: Tower
5: of London.
2: Are you sure you feel equal to such a schedule?
5: Of course, I feel perfectly well. Really, I do.
2: Mm-hmm. Well, just promise me you won't overtax your strength. Promise me?
5: Of course I shan't, darling.
2: Come then, we'll take it easy. We must not rush.
5: Oh, do you mind terribly, Gregory, but I just had to get out into the fresh air again. All those horrible things there in the tower, the torture chambers, the beheading block.
2: Are you sure that's why you wanted to leave?
5: Oh, yes, yes.
2: That young man back there, he nodded to you. Who was he, Paula?
5: Oh, I don't know. He seemed to know me,
2: but you usually bow to people you don't know?
5: No, I suppose I met him somewhere.
2: Are you telling me the truth?
5: Of course, why should I lie?
2: You smiled at him. I wonder why.
5: I did it without thinking, Gregory. I don't know why I did it.
2: Like the other things.
5: What other things?
2: Oh, nothing, darling. Only I've been noticing you're quite forgetful lately.
5: Forgetful?
2: Well, losing things and... Oh, nah, please, don't look so concerned. It's nothing. You get too tired.
5: Yes, that's probably what it is. I'm tired. Gregory, can't we go home now?
2: Oh, we still haven't seen the crown jewels. They're in that building there.
5: Well, they are? How do you know?
2: What did you say?
5: I said... How do you know? You haven't been here before.
2: The guide told us inside. Are you becoming suspicious, Paula, as well as absent-minded?
5: No, of course not, Gregory.
2: After we see the jewels, we'll go home.

0: Well, you were right, Paula. There's nothing more beautiful than London sunshine.
1: And I had to spoil the day by bringing you home so early.
0: Why don't you rest now for a while?
1: Yes.
0: Would you like me to stay with you and not go out this evening?
1: No. You go to your studio as usual. Gregory, can you really compose in that little room you've rented?
0: Of course. I have a piano. That's all I really need.
1: I wish you'd let me see it sometime.
0: Hmm. Oh, Paula, you might let me have your brooch.
1: Yes.
0: So I can have it repaired.
1: Yes, yes, of course. I'll get it for you. Wait a minute here.
2: I don't understand what...
0: Hmm? What's the matter?
2: Oh, Gregory, I can't find it. Wait a minute.
0: What?
2: But it must be here in my bag. I'll turn everything out. Wait a minute. I know that it was here. I couldn't have lost it. It must be here.
0: I'm sure it is.
2: Yes, it must... No. No, it's gone. Oh, Gregory, it's gone.
0: Oh, Paula. Oh. Didn't I tell you? How did you come to lose it?
2: Well, I must have pulled it out with something. I'm terribly sorry, Gregory. Please forgive me.
0: Oh, my dear, it's not as serious as that. It was not valuable.
2: No, but your present to me and your mother's brooch. I don't remember opening my bag. You did put it there, didn't you?
0: Don't you even remember that?
2: Yes, yes, of course I do. But suddenly I'm beginning not to trust my memory at all.
0: Oh, I tell you, you're just tired. That's all. Don't worry so, Paula. Don't worry.
3: You rang for me, ma'am?
1: What time is it, Elizabeth?
3: Close to 9 o'clock, ma'am. How do you feel?
1: I'm all right. Has the master left yet?
3: Yes, ma'am, a little while ago.
1: Please see that he has left, that he has plenty of coal on the grate in his room, won't you?
3: Yeah, you already told me, ma'am.
1: When did I tell you?
3: After dinner. Don't you remember?
1: Oh, yes. Elizabeth?
3: Yes, ma'am.
1: Did you just turn the gas up in the hall?
3: No, Mrs. Anton.
1: Well, the light here in the room, it just went down. The way it always does when another light is turned up.
3: I didn't touch it.
1: Oh, but this one went down. Perhaps Nancy lit another jet in the kitchen.
3: It couldn't have been her. This is her evening off.
1: Yes, that's right. Good night, Elizabeth.
3: Good night, ma'am.

0: Elizabeth?
1: Yes, ma'am.
0: What's that? That noise? Listen.
1: Noise, ma'am?
0: Yes, can't you hear it? Something coming from up there, from the attic, like footsteps and things being moved around.
2: But, ma'am, the attic's all boarded up.
0: I tell you, I hear something, Elizabeth.
2: My hearing, ma'am, it's not too good, you know.
0: Oh, you hear very well when I speak to you.
2: Yes, ma'am, I've gotten so I can tell from a person's lips,
0: shh,
2: but...
0: Shh. It's stopped now. It's gone. Well, you may go, Elizabeth. I'm very sorry.
2: Please, ma'am, is there anything I can do?
0: No, nothing. Good night.
2: Good night. I hope you rest, ma'am.
0: What is happening to me? I must be ill. I must be... Oh, no.

0: Before we return with the second act of Gaslight, starring Charles Boyer and Ingrid Bergman, here's our Hollywood reporter, Libby Collins. You look as if you'd seen something exciting, Libby.
1: Oh, I have, Mr. Keeley. I've just seen one of my favorite books come to life on the screen.
0: What one is that?
1: The Postman Always Rings Twice. Metro-Goldwyn-Mayer has made a terribly exciting picture out of James Cain's bestseller.
0: With Lana Turner and John Garfield as the stars, that's understandable.
1: They make a marvelous team. The Postman Always Rings Twice is so packed with action it left me practically breathless. And then with all that, I saw Lana Turner herself.
0: Glamorous as usual?
1: But definitely. And wearing some suntan nylons that were absolutely lovely.
2: As if they had Lux care?
1: That's right, Mr. Kennedy. They certainly did. These days, when stockings are so hard to get, girls everywhere are keen about Lux flakes for stockings. Lux stockings stay lovely so much longer.
2: Scientific strain tests prove that, Libby. Stockings washed with Lux flakes lasted twice as long. Identical stockings rubbed with cake soap or washed with a strong soap soon went into runs.
1: The studios appreciate what a saving that is. They Lux stockings just as they do all nice washables.
2: Freshly Luxed clothes make any girl more glamorous.
1: And at such a tiny cost. Another way I save is by Luxing undies first and then stockings. My Lux flakes go further that way.
2: A good idea, Libby, because Lux contains vital materials. It shouldn't be wasted. Here's Mr. Keeley at the microphone.
0: We continue with Act Two of Gaslight, starring Ingrid Bergman as Paula and Charles Boyer as Gregory.

0: In the few days that have passed, the sedate little community called Thornton Square has seen a new visitor, a discreet young man with innocent questions, but who, for some reason, has avoided the residence of Mr. and Mrs. Gregory Anton. At the moment, the young man is in the office of the superintendent of Scotland Yard.
1: Now look here, Cameron. The Ahlquist case is ancient history. What's causing your sudden interest in a murder that happened 10 years ago?
2: Oh, it's hard to say, sir. It impressed me very much at the time, probably because I'd met Alice Ahlquist.
1: Oh?
2: I was just a boy. I know it sounds foolish, but I still think she was the most beautiful woman I'd ever seen. Do you wonder why I was startled when I saw that girl last week in London Tower? A girl who might be the twin sister of Alice Ahlquist 15 years ago?
1: And what does that prove?
2: Nothing, I'm afraid. But number 9 Thornton Square is no longer an empty house.
1: The girl's her niece. The house belongs to her.
2: Well, it's just a feeling I have that something peculiar is going on.
1: Because that nosy old maid, Miss Thwaites, because she thinks so? Come now, Cameron.
2: But they've been so careful to avoid visitors. I wonder why.
1: Well, stop wondering. As for the matter of the jewels, that was dropped by order of a most important personage.
2: Jewels? What jewels?
1: Oh, they'd been given to Alice Ahlquist by someone very highly placed. Crown jewels of his, well, of another country. They disappeared.
2: That's why she was murdered.
1: Who'd murder a woman for jewels that are far too famous to be disposed of?
2: But they've never turned up.
1: No, now run along, Brian. I'm very busy.
2: Yes, sir. Thank you, sir. Oh, Williams.
3: Yes, sir?
2: Where's your duty these days, Williams?
3: Still in the East End, sir.
2: How'd you like a more fashionable beat? One that includes Thornton Square.
3: Oh, very much, sir.
2: It also includes a pretty young housemaid named Nancy Frost. She might be susceptible to a policeman's uniform, and I need information.
3: Well, now, sir,
2: say nothing about it. We'll see what can be done.

0: If you want coal on the fire, Paula, why don't you ring for the maid?
1: I'm sorry, Gregory. I didn't mean to wake you.
0: Oh, well, now that you have interrupted my nap, we may just as well be comfortable. Now, please, pull the bell cord. Oh,
1: but it seems so unnecessary.
0: What are servants for, Paula? Answer me. What do you suppose servants are for?
1: To do things, to serve us, I suppose.
0: Exactly.
1: It's only I think we should consider them a little. Oh, don't be cross with me.
0: I'm not cross with you. There are a lot of things.
2: You ring, sir?
0: No, your mistress rang. Well, my dear, tell Nancy why you rang for her.
1: A little coal on the fire, please, Nancy.
2: Yes, ma'am.
0: Well, Nancy, tonight is your night out, isn't it?
2: That's right, sir.
0: Whom are you seeing tonight, Nancy? They have changed the policeman on the beat. Is his heart going to be added to the list of those you've broken?
2: I don't know. I've broken any, sir.
0: No. I'm sure that's not true. That complexion of yours, that's something not quite true either. Oh, you do it very cleverly. In fact, I'm hoping you'll pass your secret on to your mistress and help her get rid of her pallor.
2: I'm sure I'd be pleased to do anything I can, sir.
1: Gregory, how can you talk to Nancy like that?
0: But, my dear, you are so anxious to regard the servants as your equals. I thought I would treat her as one.
1: No wonder that girl despises me the way you encourage her in it.
0: Despises you?
1: Her whole manner, the way she looks at me.
0: Looks at you? Paula, you're not imagining things again. You're not, are you?
1: Of course I'm not.
0: Paula, don't turn away. We must have this out. You really think Nancy despises you? Paula?
1: No, Gregory.
0: Well, I'm glad of that. It hurts me when you're ill and fanciful.
2: I beg your pardon, but...
0: Nancy, have you been there listening to us?
2: Oh, no, sir. Miss Waits is calling. She wants to know if the mistress is at home.
0: Oh, that old busybody again?
2: She has a nephew with her. A Mr. Cameron.
0: Tell them Mrs. Anton is not at home.
1: Gregory, really, she's been
0: if
1: so
0: if you let her in once, you'll always have to have her. And I do not want people all over this house. Well, Nancy, don't stand there.
2: Yes, sir.
1: I would have liked to have seen her.
0: Oh, but my dear, I thought you were only trying to be polite. Why didn't you say you really wanted to see her?
1: But how could I, in front of that girl?
0: Oh, Paula, you must get over this ridiculous fear of the servants. All you had to say was, surely, Nancy. Well, am I right?
1: Yes, Gregory.
0: You would not have time to see her anyway.
1: Why not?
0: You'll want to dress. We're going out tonight.
1: We are? You didn't tell me, or have I forgotten?
0: Oh, Paula, you silly child. Of course you haven't forgotten. Look, theater tickets. A surprise for you. We're going to the theater tonight.
1: Oh, Gregory, how wonderful. Oh, my darling.
0: And you thought I was being cruel to you.
1: No, you're not cruel.
0: Keeping people away from you. Making you a prisoner.
1: I'm sorry.
0: Oh, darling, it's been days since I've heard you laugh like this.
1: Yes, it's been days since I've been so happy. I want to laugh and I want to dance. Oh, Gregory. What is it?
0: The wall. Something is missing from the wall.
1: Missing?
0: Oh, Paula, I don't want to upset you. If you will put things right when I'm not looking, we'll assume it did not happen.
1: Yeah, but what?
0: You mean you don't know?
1: No, I... The little picture's been taken down again. Who took it down? Why?
0: Why, indeed. Why was it taken down before? Paula.
1: But I haven't taken it. Why should I, Gregory? I swear. No, don't ring for the servants.
0: I must.
1: No, please. Oh, Gregory, don't shame me before the servants again.
0: Will you stop being hysterical? You must get to the bottom of this once and for all. Things like this cannot... Oh, Elizabeth, come in.
3: Yes, sir?
0: Elizabeth, do you notice anything missing from this room?
3: Missing? No, I don't think so, sir.
0: Look at the wall. Well?
3: Oh, yes. The little picture.
0: Did you take it away?
3: Oh, no, sir. Why ever should I?
0: You go to church, don't you, Elizabeth?
3: Why, yes, sir.
0: Please hand me my Bible there.
3: The Bible? Yes, sir.
0: Thank you. You will kiss this Bible as a solemn oath that you've been telling the truth. Thank you, Elizabeth. Now, send Nancy in here.
3: Yes, sir.
1: Gregory, please, no. Not that girl. I'll say anything. I'll say that. I did it, Gregory. I'll not have that girl in her conduct, please.
0: Paula, please have the goodness to control yourself. No. You've found suspicion on the servants. They must be cleared of it. Now, sit down. Did you hear? Sit down.
2: Listen, said
0: Nancy, a picture has been removed from the wall there. I want you to know if you took it.
2: Oh, no, sir.
0: Shall I ask Nancy to kiss the Bible, Paula? Will you accept her word?
1: Of course I'll accept it.
0: That's all, Nancy. Thank you.
2: It was there this morning, I'm sure.
1: Give me that Bible. Give it to him. I swear on the Bible I didn't take that picture down.
0: Go and look for it. See if you can find it, perhaps here in the library.
1: We found it in here the last time, didn't we? But
0: I think it may be here again.
1: The shelf. It's there on the shelf.
0: So you knew where it was all the time?
1: No, I didn't know, Gregory. I didn't.
0: Paula, I think you better go to your room.
1: Then we're not going to the theater?
0: Oh, I'm afraid you're far from well enough for the theater, my dear.
1: Oh, Gregory, if I took that picture down...
0: If
1: I do all these senseless, meaningless things, so meaningless, then I don't know what I do anymore.
0: Yes, Paula, that's just the trouble.
1: Then if that is true, you must be gentle with me. Please, Gregory, please.
0: You better go to your room.
1: What are you going to do?
0: I'm going out to work, to try to forget all this.
1: No, please don't leave me now. I get so frightened when you go out night after night.
0: Frightened?
1: Yes.
0: You never told me that before.
1: Oh, I hear noises and footsteps. I imagine things. The light in my room, the light dims, and I'm frightened of myself. Oh, Gregory, please take me in your arms, please. Please take me in your arms, Gregory. Don't leave me, please.
0: Good night, Paula. I hope to find you much better in the morning.
1: Gregory.
4: Well, Williams, come in.
5: I just wanted to report, sir. Miss Nancy Frost and I, we're going out this evening.
4: Oh, fine.
5: Any luck this afternoon, sir?
4: Not very much, I'm afraid. I persuaded Miss Thwaites to adopt me temporarily as her nephew and go visiting, but the Antons wouldn't see us.
5: Too bad, sir.
4: But meet her I shall. I've just called a friend of mine, Lady Dalroy. She's giving a musicale at her home Friday night. She knew Mrs. Anton slightly years ago. She's been kind enough to add her name and her husband's to the list of guests.

0: Brian, I hope you're properly ashamed, arriving so late.
1: Covered with remorse, Lady Dalroy.
0: Business at Scotland Yard, I suppose.
1: My lady, not so loud. Tonight I'm just another guest.
0: Well, you're in for a disappointment, Brian. A note came late this afternoon. Mr. and Mrs. Anton were unable to accept the invitation.
1: Oh? Oh, I see.
0: She's apparently ill. Very tiresome of her.
1: Did she send the note?
0: No, her husband. Brian, who is this Mr. Anton? What does he do? Where does he come from?
1: I was hoping to find that out tonight.
0: Oh, don't look so glum. Come into the music room. Saretsky is going to play for us. You still enjoy the piano, don't you? Brian.
1: Hmm? Oh, sorry. I'm afraid my mind was wild away.

0: to me, Bulla. Why are you all dressed up like this?
1: Because I'm going to Lady Dalroy's reception.
0: But I sent a note.
1: Yes, you told me, but I must get out of this house, Gregory.
0: Very well, but I'm afraid you'll have to go alone.
1: If you prefer.
0: Bulla, wait. I didn't realize this party meant so much to you. I'll change immediately. You didn't really think I'd let you go alone, did you?
1: I don't know. Please hurry then, Gregory.
0: Of course, my dear. I won't be a moment.

0: surprise, Mrs. Anton. I'm so glad you could come.
1: Thank you, Lady Dalroy. May I introduce my husband?
0: How do you do?
2: I hope you will forgive all the confusion, Lady Dalroy, but Paula suddenly felt much better, and we were so anxious to attend.
0: But of course. Now, if you'll come in, Saratsky's playing. You will find some seats over there. Later on, we're serving a little supper. We have a nice long talk.
2: Thank you, Lady Dalroy.

0: doesn't he, Gregory?
1: Hmm? Oh, yes, yes.
0: Is something wrong?
1: Wrong?
0: You keep turning.
1: No, no, it's nothing. I thought I saw a man I knew, that's all.
0: Imagine being able to play like that.
1: Hmm. Yes, I heard Sieradzky once in... Paula.
0: Yes.
1: Paula, my watch is gone.
0: No. Oh, Gregory, no, no, no, not... I didn't... What are you doing?
1: Your handbag.
0: No, please, please.
1: I can feel it in your handbag.
0: No.
1: My watch is in your handbag. No. Open it up.
0: But I didn't put it there. No.
1: You see? You see, I was right. You took it.
0: I didn't put it there. I swear I didn't put it there.
2: Quiet, please.
1: Paula, you must control yourself. Paula! You've seen like this in public. You must get out of here immediately. Come along, Paula. Come.
3: Tried so hard to keep it within these walls, in our own house. Now, because you would go out tonight, the whole of London knows it. I could only understand what makes you do these crazy, twisted things.
0: Gregory, are you trying to tell me that I'm insane?
1: That's what I'm trying not to tell myself.
0: But that's what you think, isn't it? That's what you've been hinting ever since.
1: Well, ever since what?
0: Since the day I lost your mother's brooch. Oh. No. No, before that, the first day in this house when I found that letter.
1: What letter?
0: From that man called Bauer, Sergius Bauer, I remember.
1: Yes. Yes, you're right. I can see you still, standing there and saying, look, look at this letter, and staring at nothing.
0: What?
1: You had nothing in your hand.
0: Oh, Gregory.
1: I was staggered, but I didn't know then how much reason I had to be.
0: What reason?
1: I didn't know then about your mother.
0: What about my mother?
1: Your mother was mad. She died in an asylum when you were a year old.
0: No, that's not true.
1: I've been making inquiries. I've talked to the doctor who attended her. Would you like to see him?
0: No.
1: He described her symptoms to me. It began with her imagining things, noises, footsteps, voices. And then the voices began to speak to her.
0: No, no.
1: And in the end, she died with no mind at all.
0: Please, stop it. No.
1: Ah, perhaps you will understand why. I cannot let you meet people. Oh, by the way, he must have been rather disappointed that you left Lady Dalroy's home tonight before he could talk to you.
0: Oh.
1: The man who was sitting behind us. You went there only because you knew he was going to be there.
0: Oh, Gregory, who?
1: Oh, the same man who bowed to you that day in the tower. Who is he? Hmm? Someone from the past? Some disappointed suitor, perhaps?
0: I never met him. I have no idea who he is.
1: Why do you lie to me?
0: I never lied to you.
1: No. No, I'm sorry, no. I know you never lie to me. It's worse than lying. You've forgotten. You've forgotten him as you forget everything. Oh, but I'm wrong to try to handle this myself. Paula, we shall have visitors here. And shortly.
0: A doctor?
1: Two. Yes, I believe two is the required number. Good night, Paula. I'm going out.

0: The four-hour stars, Charles Boyer and Ingrid Bergman, return in Act Three of Gaslight. I'd like to present tonight's guest, one of Paramount's dazzling young starlets, Janet Thomas. Her platinum blonde hair and bright blue eyes have proved an open sesame to every door she touches. Isn't that so, Janet?
1: I've just been lucky, Mr. Keeley.
0: Didn't I hear that you got a job as a photographer's model the very afternoon you arrived in New York?
1: Well, yes.
0: And how about your first part in a Paramount picture?
1: Oh, I just happened to meet a director at a dinner party, and he arranged it.
0: There you are. What type of roles do you prefer?
1: Dramatic ones, like Paulette Goddard's in Kitty. She's wonderful in that role. I was on the set a great deal while they were making it.
0: You can learn a lot from watching a finished actress like Paulette.
1: I learned something else there, Mr. Keeley.
0: And what was that?
1: Remember those muddy London streets in Kitty?
0: Uh-huh.
1: Well, I wondered how they kept those long frilly petticoats so fresh-looking for every scene.
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1: Why, yes, Mr. Kennedy. 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
2: 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I've seen slips Lux as many as 30 times. They still look lovely.
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2: Right, because Lux Care helps slips and gowns stay lovely three times as long. Washing tests prove that, you know. I just wish the women in our audience could see how colors faded and seams pulled apart when garments were washed carelessly, with strong soap, hot water, and rough handling. And how lovely identical ones looked after the same number of washings with Lux Flakes. Lux is really thrifty. Thank you for coming tonight, Janet, and good luck. We return now to William Keeley.
0: Our curtain rises on Act Three of Gaslight, starring Ingrid Bergman as Paula and Charles Boyer as Gregory. It's a little later the same night. Gregory has just left. And alone in her room, Paula crouches in terror, staring up at the petals of flame that burn evenly in the chandelier. Then, from the attic above, she hears footsteps and the muffled thud of unknown objects moved by an unknown hand. And the light in her room grows dimmer.
3: No, I can't stand it. I can't stand it. No. Oh.
4: Elizabeth!
5: I'm coming, ma'am. I'm coming.
3: Help me, Elizabeth. I wanted to help me. I'm so tired.
4: Why, of course, Mrs. Anton.
3: Elizabeth, did you turn on the gas anywhere just now?
4: Why, no, ma'am.
3: I thought it went down in here as if...
4: it's just that the gas comes in pipes, ma'am. And I expect they get more gas in the pipes sometimes than they do at other times.
3: Yes. Yes.
4: Now, let me get your shoes off.
3: Elizabeth, do you hear anything?
4: Mrs. Anton?
3: Those sounds, those noises up there.
4: Oh, no. No,
3: like,
4: ma'am.
3: Like someone moving about. Oh, Elizabeth, listen. Please.
4: You know what my hearing is, ma'am. But there just couldn't be anyone up there. The whole floor is boarded up. You know it is, ma'am.
3: I hear it, Elizabeth. I hear it. I hear it.
4: Now there, ma'am. I'll go and get you some nice hot milk.
3: No, don't leave me. Please don't leave me. Please.
6: It's me, Mr. Cameron. William.
7: Oh, William. Well, come in.
6: Sorry to wake you up so early, sir, but seeing as how you told me to come here to your house...
7: Oh, don't apologize. What is it?
6: Well, about 2 hours ago, I'm on the corner of Thornton Square when suddenly there he is, popping up out of the fog. Our friend, Mr. Anton. I can't figure it out, sir. The way he disappears and then reappears. Every night.
7: Don't let it amaze you any longer, William.
6: Sir?
7: He never leaves Thornton Square. We only thought he did. Number 5 is an empty house. He turns the corner of Thornton Square, comes back to number 5 through the alley, goes to the roof, crosses to his own house, and then goes in through the attic.
6: But why would a man want...
7: Never mind that now. What happened last night?
6: I tell you, that man's been up to something. Clothes untidy, cravat all on one side, dirt and dust all over him, even on his face.
7: Had he been in a fight?
6: No, more like he'd been digging in a cellar or something.
7: Sit down, Williams. I'll stir up some breakfast.
6: I've had my breakfast, sir. In the kitchen of number 9, as a matter of fact.
7: Oh? How's Nancy?
6: It seems the master's told her her mistress might be going away for a long time. What do you think that means?
7: It means I've got to get into that house tonight.
6: Well, but Nancy says he's told her not to let her mistress see anyone.
7: Then you'll have to see to it that Nancy isn't home tonight either.
6: Any little thing I can do for the yard, sir. But how do you know the lady herself will see you?
7: I don't know. Wait. There is a way. Yes, I'm sure she'll see me, Williams.
3: Go away. I can't see anyone. I'm ill. Elizabeth, stop him.
7: I must see you, Mrs. Anton.
5: I couldn't stop him, ma'am. He pushed his way right in.
7: Mrs. Anton, my name is Brian Cameron.
3: You mustn't be here. Go away.
7: Not until I've given you this.
3: A glove? It's a glove.
7: Years ago, Alice Ahlquist gave me this glove. I was a little boy, overcome with admiration. Will you trust me now?
3: She gave it to you, the great admirer, a little boy.
7: Mrs. Anton, are you planning to leave here?
3: Leave here? I have nowhere to go. Unless my husband sends me away. Is that why you came here, to take me away?
7: Are you as frightened as all that?
3: No, I can't talk to you. I'm afraid
7: Please. Please, you must answer my questions. Where is your husband now? Where is he gone?
3: He's taken a studio where he can work on his composing. He says he can't work in this house.
7: Is there anyone here now except us and Elizabeth?
3: No. Why?
7: Because the gaslight just dimmed a little.
3: You saw that?
7: Of course.
3: Oh, then it really happens. I thought I imagined it.
7: It means that someone has turned a light on somewhere in this house.
3: No. I thought that too, but every night I've been all over the house and there's never been another light turned on. Oh, at last I can tell this to someone. Every night when my husband goes out...
7: The gaslight goes down?
3: Yes.
7: And then what?
3: Well, then I think I hear things. I watch and wait, and later the gas goes up again.
7: And he returns?
3: Yes, quite soon after, always quite soon.
7: These things you hear, what things?
3: Sounds, noises over my room in the attic.
7: What's up there?
3: A whole floor of trunks and furniture, her belongings, my aunt's.
7: Like that sound just then, is that what you mean?
3: Yes, yes, but who?
7: Mrs. Anton, you know, don't you? You know who's up there.
3: No. No, how could he be? Why?
7: Tell me, has any weapons in the house?
3: He has a revolver.
7: Huh? Where is it?
3: There, I think he keeps it in his desk there.
7: Locked. Force it open. This letter opener will do it.
3: No, you mustn't. Whoever you are, you have no right to. He'll think that I know. What shall I say to him?
7: You won't have to say anything. Well, a gun case without a gun. Perhaps it's... What's the matter?
3: There in the drawer. The brooch he gave me. And the letter. I was right.
7: Letter?
3: Here, it was from someone called Sergius Bauer.
7: Bauer?
3: I found it, but my husband said I dreamed it, and now it's here.
7: Bauer? There was a Sergius Bauer connected with Alice Ahlquist, a young pianist in Prague. Let me see that letter. The handwriting. Yes. Now something else, anything. Anything else he may have written. This note here. It's addressed to Lady Dalroy.
3: Yes, he said he had to send Lady Dalroy an apology.
7: Look, the handwriting. It's identical, Mrs. Anton. Your husband and Sergius Bauer are one and the same.
3: He said there was no letter. He said I was going out of my mind.
7: You're not going out of your mind. You're slowly and systematically being driven out of your mind.
3: But why? Why?
7: Perhaps because you found this letter and knew too much. Or because then he would have control of your property, of this house, and could search in the open instead of in the dark like this.
3: Search for what?
7: Or the things for which Alice Ahlquist was murdered. Her jewels.
3: But I have her jewels.
7: There are jewels you didn't know she had. Famous jewels. Jewels for which he was searching that night 10 years ago.
3: No, you're wrong. I know him. He's my husband. I've lived in the same house with him. If that were true, then from the beginning there would have been nothing. Nothing real from the beginning.
7: I'm sorry, Mrs. Anton, but you must believe me. Your whole life depends on it. Don't you see the way everything is... The gas is brighter again. How long has it been up?
3: I don't know.
7: You'd better go to your room, Mrs. Anton.
3: Why? Where are you going?
7: Outside the house. He'll cross the roof of the empty house next door. I'll be waiting for him.
3: What will you do?
7: You have nothing to worry about, Mrs. Anton. Elizabeth.
8: Yes, sir.
7: Whatever happens tonight, Elizabeth, have her welfare in mind.
8: You can count on me, sir. But what am I going to say to the master when he comes back?
7: He won't come back anymore, Elizabeth. Paula.
8: Gregory.
7: What are you doing here, Paula?
8: I was lying down.
7: Why?
8: I don't know.
7: You don't know? Do you know anything about anything you do?
8: Startled me. I didn't hear you come in the door.
7: I didn't come in the door. I came down the stairs. I've been in the attic, Paula.
8: The attic is boarded up. You couldn't have...
7: It's no longer boarded up. I have found what I've been looking for. Did you ever see jewels like that, Paula? Did you?
8: Jewels. Her jewels.
7: Do you know what you remind me of as you walk across the room? Like a girl walking in her sleep. Only you're not asleep. Or you would not have broken open my desk.
8: I didn't open it.
7: Why did you do it, Paula?
8: I didn't. It was he who opened it.
7: He? What are you talking about?
8: A man. A man who came to see me.
7: Who let him in?
8: Elizabeth.
7: Elizabeth, come here. Elizabeth.
8: It's Mr. Ant.
7: Come in. Elizabeth. Who was the man?
8: A man. Lila.
7: In Toronto? Why? Answer the door.
4: No one was here, sir. No one.
8: Elizabeth, you saw him. You opened the door yourself.
4: No, ma'am. I didn't see anyone at all.
8: But he was here. I know it. I know. I saw him.
7: You see how it is, Elizabeth?
4: Yes, sir. I see just how it is.
8: I couldn't have dreamed it. I couldn't have it. Did I dream? Did I really dream?
7: Yes, Paula. You dream all day long.
8: All that happened?
7: All that did not happen.
8: Then it's true. My mind is going.
7: Haven't I told you, Paula?
8: And take me away. Now I can't fight it anymore.
7: Yes, Paula, I will.
8: Take me away. Take me away.
9: And was I any part of this curious dream of yours, Mrs. Anton?
7: You!
9: Perhaps my presence may help you recall your dream.
7: Who the devil are you?
9: Only a figment of your wife's imagination.
7: How did you get into this house?
9: Down the attic stairs, Mr. Anton, the same way you did. Mrs. Anton, don't you think you'd better go to your room? You must be very tired.
7: Don't you think you'd better explain your business?
9: As a mere ghost existing only in your wife's mind, I could hardly be said to have any business.
7: Paula, go to your room.
8: No.
9: Please, Mrs. Anton.
8: All right, I'll go.
9: Those jewels. I see you found them after all, Sergius Bauer.
7: I'm afraid I don't know your name.
9: Cameron, shall I tell you my business address also?
7: No, I think I can guess it.
9: So we've both ended our search tonight. Where were the jewels?
7: Sewed in one of her costumes. The dress she wore in the Opera Theodora. How clever she was to conceal them there. Four priceless jewels among a lot of paste imitations.
9: How does it feel, Bauer, to have planned and killed and tortured for something, then to find it's all been for nothing?
7: For nothing? Oh, no. I don't think so. Not for nothing!
10: Put down that gun!
8: Ma'am. Yes.
11: I heard a shot. Then he ran up the stairs. The master. He ran to the attic, ma'am, and the gentleman after him.
8: They're up there now. They're fighting. I've got to get help, ma'am.
11: But who? Mr. Williams. The constable. Mr. Williams. I'll fetch him, ma'am. Don't worry. I'll fetch him right away.
12: You sure you're all right, Mr. Cameron, sir?
9: I'll feel a little better as soon as I finish tying Mr. Bauer to this chair.
8: Gregory?
9: Mrs. Anton, you shouldn't have come up here.
8: I want to speak to my husband.
9: Do you believe me now?
8: Please, I want to speak to him alone.
7: I assure you, I'm quite helpless, Mr. Cameron.
8: Please.
9: Come along, Williams. We'll be waiting on the stairs.
7: Paula, go and see if he's listening.
8: He's not listening.
7: He told you a lot of things about me, didn't he?
8: Yes.
7: They were lies. Because he's in love with you. I can feel it.
8: Can you? Can you really, Gregory, or shall I call you Sergius?
7: Oh, so he told you that too. Well, have you never heard of an artist taking a stage name? They don't hang a man for that, do they?
8: No, they don't hang a man for that.
7: Paula, do you remember our first days together? Do you remember Italy, Lake Como?
8: There have been times when I thought I only dreamed those days.
7: Come closer, Paula. Look into my eyes. Paula,
10: If I ever meant anything to you, and I believe I did, then help me, Paula. Give me just another chance.
8: Gregory.
10: Look, in the drawer of that cupboard there, there's a knife. Get it, Paula, and cut me free.
8: Here?
10: Yes, yes, the first drawer.
8: I'll find it, Gregory.
10: Be quick, Paula. Hurry.
8: But there is no knife here.
10: Yes, yes, I put it there tonight. Yes, yes, that's it. Now, bring it here.
8: I have no knife, Gregory.
10: What?
8: You must have dreamed you put it there.
10: But you...
8: Are you suggesting this is a knife in my hand?
10: But...
8: Have you gone mad, my husband?
10: Paula!
8: Or is it I who am mad? I'm always losing things, hiding things. Oh, that was a knife, wasn't it? And I threw it on the floor. And I have lost it.
10: Paula, Paula, it is there. Pick it up.
8: I must look for it, mustn't I? If I don't find it, you'll put me in the madhouse. Now, where could it be now? Behind this trunk? No, no, it isn't there. Perhaps over here. I'm trying to help you, aren't I? Trying to help you to escape. But how can a mad woman help her husband to escape?
10: Paula, Paula, you're not mad. You're not.
8: I am, as my mother was mad.
10: No, Paula, that wasn't true. Pick up the knife. Help me.
8: If I were not mad, I could have helped you. Whatever you had done, I could have pitied you and protected you. But because I'm mad, I hate you. Because I'm mad, I have betrayed you. And because I'm mad, I'm rejoicing in my heart without a shred of pity, without a shred of regret. Mr. Cameron, come, take this man away.
9: You're ready, Bauer?
10: Quite ready.
9: Untie his feet, Williams.
10: I don't ask you to understand me, Paula. Between us all the time were the jewels, like a fire, yes, a fire in my brain that separated us. Those jewels which I longed for all my life. I don't know why.
13: The cab is coming, Mr. Cameron.
10: Goodbye, Paula.
8: Goodbye, Gregory.
9: I'll be down in a minute, Williams.
8: This will be a long night.
9: But it will end. In the morning when the sun rises, sometimes it's hard to believe there ever was a night. You'll find that too.
8: Yes, I shall try. I shall try.

0: Before our stars return for their curtain calls, let's see what's happening in Mrs. Brown's kitchen. 6-year-old Dottie is having an early supper.
1: Stop dawdling, Dottie, and eat your dinner.
2: Awfully pretty, Mommy.
1: Well, for goodness sakes, what brought that up?
2: Oh, all the ladies at Grandma's this afternoon said you were pretty.
1: They did?
2: When I passed the cookies, Mrs. Stevens said you had the sweetest face. And Mrs. Simpson said you had D-I-S-H-P-A-N hand.
1: Oh, she did she?
2: That's what she said. And you know what I said? I said my mommy certainly has D-I-S-H-P-A-N hands. Even if they are red and scratchy sometimes.
1: Out of the mouths of babes.
2: What's that mean, Mommy?
1: It means, oh, never mind. D-I-S-H.
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5: You know, Ingrid won another award just recently, Bill.
3: What's that, Charles?
5: For the second consecutive year, the foreign correspondents of Hollywood have voted her their favorite actress.
3: Well, Ingrid, I'm sure that all moviegoers are delighted that you and Charles are going to be starred in Enterprise Productions' first big picture, The Arch of Triumph.
4: Well, I'm happy to be doing it, Bill. It gives me a chance to get even with Charles.
5: What do you mean, get even with me?
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3: And in your next picture?
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3: Well, Charles, I'm sure that fundamentally you're a lover of humanity. 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
5: Well, that's always been a very special interest of mine, Bill. Tell us, what are you presenting on this stage next Monday night?
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3: Good night, and thank you both for Gaslight. Our sponsors, the makers of Lux Flakes, join me in inviting you to be with us again next Monday evening when the Lux Radio Theater presents Claudette Colbert and Van Heflin in Tomorrow is Forever with Richard Long and Natalie Wood. This is William Keeley saying goodnight to you from Hollywood.
0: Shortages of fats and oils, especially those needed for fine soaps, are greater than at any time during the war. Many people expected shortages to disappear overnight, so instead of continuing to save used fats and oils, they threw them away. How about you? Are you still saving used fat? Until the millions of housewives in the United States realize the urgent need for used fats, your favorite soap products will be short. Industry must have these used fats before releasing the finer oils for soap making. Remember, your dealer will give you 4 cents for every pound you turn in. Charles Boyer will next be seen in the Ernst Lubitsch 20th Century Fox production, Clooney Brown. In a report to the motion picture industry released last week, General George C. Marshall acknowledges the industry's contribution to victory and peace as follows. The generosity of the motion picture industry collectively and of the individuals comprising it made possible the entertainment of our soldiers under very trying conditions. Patrick Hamilton's play, Gaslight, had a successful Broadway run under the title Angel Street, produced and directed by Shepard Traub. Our music was directed by Louis Silvers. And this is your announcer, John Milton Kennedy, reminding you to tune in again next Monday night to hear Tomorrow is Forever, starring Claudette Colbert and Van Heflin, with Richard Long and Natalie Wood.
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Everybody loves me.

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And can't we sit together and figure whether this is the right thing to do? I hate the thought of spending nights all alone, missing the thrill, the one that we've known. 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

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This is Kenneth Spencer. I'm very happy to make these V-discs for the fighting men of the United Nations. I'd like to sing for you first, I Got a Head Like a Rock. I've got a head like

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It was a moment, a wonderful

Boys, this is Gene Krupa with the Jazz Trio, featuring Charlie Ventura on tenor sax and Georgie Walters on piano. We'd like to do two tunes for you, Dark Eyes and Wire Brush Stomp.

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1: 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For the next 30 minutes, in cooperation with the Los Angeles Police Department, you will travel step by step on the side of the law through an actual case from official police files. From beginning to end, from crime to punishment, Dragnet is the story of your police force in action. Dragnet, the documented drama of an actual crime. For the next 30 minutes, in cooperation with the Los Angeles Police Department, you will travel step by step on the side of the law through an actual case from official police files. From beginning to end, from crime to punishment, Dragnet is the story of your police force in action.
3: It was Monday, February 17th. It was raining in Los Angeles. We were working the day watch out of homicide detail. My partner's Ben Romero. The boss is Thad Brown, chief of detectives. My name's Friday. It was 4:18 p.m. when we got to room 26, chief of detectives' office.
4: Come on in, man. Have a seat. Did you close the door, Friday?
3: Yeah, sure.
4: Captain Steed, Sergeant Romero, Sergeant Friday. I'd like to have you meet Special Agent Ray Kimball, Public Utilities Commissioner.
5: Oh. Hi, Mr. Kimball.
4: And his friend, Mr. Trudeau.
5: How do you do?
4: Mr. Trudeau.
3: How are you, sir?
4: Gentlemen, Mr. Kimball and Mr. Trudeau here have some important information to give us. Mr. Trudeau, would you like to repeat for these officers what you told us a few moments ago?
5: Yes, sir. Well, a friend of mine wants me to kill his wife for him. I'm convinced he means to go through with the thing.
4: Naturally, it goes without saying that Kimball here will back up the veracity of the story.
6: Well, Mr. Trudeau, who is your friend? How long have you known him?
5: His name's Charles Stone. Guess maybe you heard of him. Owns a string of warehouses around town. I used to work for him.
6: Oh, yeah. Go ahead.
5: Well, the other day he called me and asked me if I was working. I told him no. Then he asked me to meet him in front of the public library. And that was last Saturday afternoon.
3: But did you meet him?
5: Yes, I did. And he took me to a bar in the neighborhood, started telling me all about his troubles at home.
3: Mm-hmm.
5: He said his wife was stepping out on him, running around with other men. Well, we had quite a few drinks, and I guess I thought that's what accounted for it.
7: What's that, Mr. Trudeau?
5: Well, he leaned toward me and he said, "Here's the dope. The wife and I haven't been getting along well at all for about a year. She's stepping out with some other guy on me, and to make a long story short, well, that's when he told me.
3: I see.
5: He said, I want to lose her. What do you say? Well, I told him I didn't quite get the drift of the thing, and then he said, I want my wife killed. I'll pay you $1,000 for the job.
6: Mr. Trudeau, have you any idea why he contacted you on this thing?
5: Well, I don't know, other than the fact that I hadn't been able to work for some time. He knew I needed the money pretty badly. As soon as I was sure he wasn't kidding about the murder, I told Mr. Kimball here, he's an old friend of mine.
3: Yeah.
5: Said the only thing to do was to take it to the police.
7: Did this Mr. Stone make this proposition to you more than once?
5: Yes, he did. Kept reminding me how much I could use the $1,000.

0: Well, all I could say was that I knew his wife too well, I couldn't do it.
1: And what did Stone say to that, sir?
0: Said I had cold feet. Told me I was just like another man he'd lined up to kill his wife. Told me if I didn't want the job, he'd get someone else to do it.
2: Do you think he might go for a substitute, Mr. Trudeau, one of our men?
0: Well, I don't know, Chief. There's only one thing I'm sure of.
2: Yes, sir.
0: He wants his wife dead.
1: 4:42 p.m. The meeting in the chief of detectives office went on. A man by the name of Charles Stone wanted his wife murdered. He'd offered $1,000 for her death. He'd approached two men to do the job. Both had refused. From the information we'd received, we knew he wouldn't stop there. There were a lot of people who'd kill for $1,000. It was only a matter of time till he found one. A plan was formulated, and Ben and I were assigned to the case. 5 p.m. Together with Captain Steed and Mr. Trudeau, we left Thad Brown's office and went down the hall to homicide.
3: In your last meeting with Stone, Mr. Trudeau, you refused outright to have anything to do with this plan to have his wife murdered. Is that right?
0: That's right.
4: Did you leave any opening at all?
0: Well, just to get away from the guy, I told him if I heard of anybody that'd do the job, I'd let him know.
1: You think that maybe he'd listen to you if you went back and suggested somebody?
0: I don't know. He'd listen to me, but he's no dummy. You got to understand that. He's going to be careful.
3: Mm-hmm. Well, which one of you is going to play the killer?
4: I'd like to try it, Skipper.
3: Who's going to fit the part best? Trudy here just told you this Charles Stone's no pushover.
0: I don't know, Captain. This officer here...
4: Me?
0: Yeah, no offense, but I'd sure peg you for a cop.
4: You would? Why is that?
0: Well, I don't know. You just look like one, I guess.
3: Well, Joe is a little closer to average height, weight.
0: Yeah, that's what I mean, Captain. He doesn't look like a cop.
3: All right. Now, Mr. Trudeau, you're willing to go along with us on this thing?
0: Certainly, Captain. Anything I can do. You just tell me what you want.
3: Well, just as soon as possible, we'd like to have you contact Mr. Stone. You'll know how to approach him so as not to make him suspicious.
0: Yes, I think I can do that.
3: Joe, how do you want to go about this?
1: Well, I better use some kind of an alias. Let's see, Matson, Joe Matson.
4: Mm-hmm. How about Kelly? Just plain Kelly.
1: That's fine with me.
3: Good. Now, how about your background? Better get that straight with Mr. Trudeau here.
1: Well, suppose I tell him I'm from Phoenix, huh? Mm-hmm. I know that town pretty well. He might ask me some questions about it.
3: Okay. Now, how'd you happen to know Trudeau, the Army?
1: Did you ever serve in the Army, Mr. Trudeau?
0: Yes, sir. 42 to 45, CBI theater.
1: All right. Well, we served together in the Army, huh? Let's make it in China, mm-hmm. Quartermaster Corps, all right?
3: Mm-hmm. All right. And now, Mr. Trudeau, this is all you'll have to do. Set up a meeting with Stone as soon as possible. Introduce Friday as the man who's willing to do the job for him, an old Army friend. Then step out of the picture as quickly as you can.
0: All right, Captain. I understand.
3: It goes without saying, we certainly appreciate your cooperation.
0: And not at all, sir. Only glad I'm in a position to help out.
4: You probably saved that woman's life.
0: I wish I could be sure.
1: How do you mean, Trudeau?
0: The last time I saw Charlie Stone was 3 days ago.
3: Maybe he's hired somebody else.
1: Five thirty p.m. Captain Steed ordered two teams of men from homicide to watch Charles Stone's wife, Mildred, until further notice. For her own protection, she'd be kept under 24-hour surveillance without her knowledge. We checked the Eye Bureau to see what we could find on Charles Stone. He owned a gun, a .32 Smith & Wesson revolver. That's all we found. He had no criminal record. We knew of him only as a social figure from a prominent family. And supposedly, he was happily married. He owned and operated a chain of 6 warehouses throughout Los Angeles. His business reputation was good. Captain Steed ordered that Charles Stone also be placed under 24-hour surveillance immediately.

0: Okay. Miss?
1: Yeah?
0: One hot dog, couple of root beers?
1: One dog, two beers.
0: You like root beer?
2: Sure. How about settling on the dough, huh?
0: You do the job, you'll get paid. You can ask Trudeau if you like. He'll tell you I keep my word.
2: Well, it's got to go fast, that's all. I may have a job lined up in Phoenix. I got to get that dough and some new clothes. Got to put up some kind of a front. That's why I need the dough fast, no waiting.
0: You'll get your money. We can work out something.
1: Hot dog, 2 weeks, there's 40. Mustard's on the counter.
0: There you are.
2: Mm-hmm.
0: Just move over there out of the way.
2: Okay. But you haven't told me yet.
0: What?
2: How do you want it done?
0: All depends.
2: I haven't got my gun. I'm on the lam. Have you got one?
0: No, I don't own one. Couldn't use a gun anyway. Too much noise.
2: Well, make up your mind.
0: We'll meet tomorrow night. We can talk about it then.
2: Look, mister, you expect me to sit on this thing for a week? I'm not making a career out of just this one job.
0: What are you worrying about? We'll set everything up tomorrow night.
2: All right, how about $10 on the cuff? I got 11 flat.
0: Well, there's five. See if that'll do.
2: All right. Now, how about that payoff, the $1,000? How do we set that up?
0: We can talk about that later.
2: Why can't we talk now? Look, Stone, I don't think I like your attitude. You haven't told me how you want the job done. You talk cute every time the payoff's mentioned.
0: Take it easy, Kelly.
2: Take it easy, nothing. I'm taking the chances. How do I know I'm going to get paid?
0: How do I know you'll kill her?
2: Before I left Charles Stone, we set up a meeting for the following night at 8 o'clock. I caught a bus and went back to the hotel room. So far, I'd been unable to get any other corroborative evidence on Stone, evidence that could be presented in court. The next morning, I called the office and kept them posted on developments. I had my meals at a lunch counter next door to the hotel, and I stuck pretty close to my room. At 2:30 that afternoon, Ben called.
3: We tailed Stone to the midget auto races last night, Joe. Doing any good?
2: Well, not bad. It's going a little slow, though.
3: We tailed him after he left you. He drove to a Beverly Hills address, apartment house.
2: Thought he lived in Glendale.
3: He does. The apartment he went to is registered to a Gene Howard. Stayed till 4 this morning. Check the hard girl out. She's a secretary at one of Stone's warehouses.
2: Maybe that explains why Stone wants to get rid of his wife, huh?
3: Here's one more thing. We tailed him to a gun shop this morning. Bought a couple of things, and after he's gone, we checked with the store clerk. Told us Stone bought a box of shells, .32 caliber.
2: Same kind of gun he had registered in it, .32 S&W?
3: Yeah.
2: That's funny. Stone told me he doesn't own a gun.
3: Doesn't look too good in my book.
2: All right, now let's don't start worrying, huh?
3: Don't trust him a dime's worth, Joe, that's all.
2: All right. You want to check with me later on? I got to keep this line open.
3: Yeah, all right. See you later.
2: Right. Yeah?
4: This is Stone.
2: Yeah?
4: Job's all set up, ready to go.
2: When?
4: Tomorrow night.
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2: Wednesday, February 19th, 8:55 p.m. Charles Stone picked me up in his car at the corner of Alameda and 6th Streets. He turned onto South Broadway and he headed down for the beach. He hunched over the wheel as he drove. I kept wondering how I was going to pin him down. We were less

0: 24 hours away from the scheduled murder of his wife, and I still didn't have a case against him that'd stand up in court. If he failed to produce sufficient evidence tonight, Stone had a good chance of going free, whether he succeeded in having his wife killed or not. I also had no idea what plans the suspect had made before he hired me to do the killing. There was a definite possibility that he might have arranged for somebody else to commit the actual murder and then set up a double cross with me as the victim. We knew he had a .32 S&W revolver registered in his name, but he denied to me that he even owned a gun. 9:03 p.m., we pulled up in front of Stone's beach house.
1: Most of the other homes around here are vacant summer places. People don't start moving in till the 1st of May.
0: But you said you're afraid of the neighbors seeing you here.
1: There's some living up the next block.
0: No.
1: Can't afford not to be careful. This one here. There's a front door key. See if you can work it.
0: I know how it works. You go ahead and open it.
1: All right.
0: The living room, huh?
1: Yeah, bedroom's over here through this door.
0: Uh-huh. All right, what's the story? Where do I start?
1: My wife should be here about 6 o'clock tomorrow night. She'll be coming down alone to get the house ready for a weekend party.
0: When do you want me here?
1: About 4 in the afternoon. Here. Here's the key to the front door.
0: Better pick it up and hand it to me, huh?
1: Okay, here you go. First thing you do when you get here is pull out all the drawers in the bedroom bureau, scatter things around, make it look as much like a burglary as you can.
0: Yeah.
1: Same here in the living room. Desk drawer, table, cupboards. Turn them inside out, throw things around.
0: Leave my fingerprints all over everything?
1: I've taken care of that. Old pair of gloves of mine. You'll find them here in this drawer, remember that.
0: All right.
1: Let's see now, Oh, yeah, sash cord. I'm sure this ought to serve the purpose. Shouldn't have any trouble.
0: Yeah. Piece of rope's pretty new. It's a little slippery.
1: Won't be with the gloves on. She's not very strong. Shouldn't have any trouble. I'll leave the rope here in the closet.
0: You sure she's going to be alone?
1: Positive.
0: Where am I supposed to hide?
1: Let me show you. Here. Right by the front door. This closet.
0: Yeah.
1: My wife comes in, closes the door. She'll probably go right to the bedroom and take off her coat. Follow her in, then do it fast while her back's turned. No screams. Neighbors might hear.
0: All right.
1: Want it clean and quiet. Do it as quickly as you can. Now, when you're finished, here's what I want you to do with her.
0: What's that?
1: Take the body and bring it this way. Come here. Come here. I want you to see.
0: All right.
1: Across the living room to these French doors. Open this one. You won't have any trouble. Take the body out here on the porch. Come with me now. I want you to get this clear in your mind.
0: Yeah, I think I got it.
1: Take her down to this end of the porch, right to the railing, and leave her here. It's very important, you understand? All the way down to the end of the porch here.
0: I don't get it, but I guess it's all right.
1: All right, let's go back in.
0: Look, Stone, I may forget the layout of this house here. Would you draw a floor plan for me? I don't want to get mixed up here.
1: No, there's paper in the desk there. You can draw it yourself before you leave tonight.
0: What's the matter? Don't you trust me?
1: Can't afford to take any chances. Now, what was it? After you're finished using the rope with me.
0: Yeah.
1: You'll find some rings on my wife's fingers. Take them all off. Big setting, especially. There'll be a bracelet on her left wrist. Take that, too.
0: What'll I do with them?
1: Put them in this white vase in the mantle here. The rings and the bracelet. Don't miss any of the rings. They're expensive.
0: Well, how about me bringing them to you? I can pick up my dough at the same time.
1: No, put them in the vase. As soon as that's done, leave here and go back downtown. I'll pick you up where we met tonight, 6 in Alameda, 7:30 sharp. I have the money for you then.
0: Where are you going to be at 6 o'clock?
1: I have to cover myself. I'll stay on at the office. Special conference.
0: I don't know. I don't think I like this.
1: What do you mean you don't like it?
0: Suppose something should happen. I got no protection. I'd feel a lot better with a gun.
1: I told you, I don't have a gun to give you. Why would you need one anyway?
0: Just feel a lot better, that's all.
1: Buy one if you want. That's your problem. I'm paying you for the job.
0: I haven't seen your money.
1: I told you, when the job's done, you get your money then.
0: Just one thing I want to make sure of. No mistakes here.
1: Don't worry, you get your pay. Ask Trudeau if you like. He'll tell you you can trust me. You can ask anybody.
0: About your wife. Before I left Charles Stone, I got one more valuable piece of evidence out of him, a special phone number written in his handwriting on the back of one of his business cards. In case anything went wrong, I was to call him at this number. In his own handwriting, I also got a list of times that I was supposed to remember. When to come to the house, when to leave, when to meet him for the payoff. The next afternoon at 3:30, I left the hotel and drove my car out to Venice to Stone's beach house. Captain Steed and another officer from Homicide followed me out. We waited in the house together. Shortly before 6 p.m., Mrs. Mildred Stone arrived with Biff, Ben, and Gil and Cenas. She refused to believe the story of her husband's plot to have her murdered. Captain Steed laid out the evidence for her.
2: This key, Mrs. Stone, you recognize it?
3: Well, yes, it's the one for the front door. It must be Charles.
2: He gave it to this officer, Mrs. Stone, the man who was supposed to murder you.
3: No, I don't believe it.
0: Do you have any idea what's in that closet, ma'am, that one over there?
3: There's nothing in there. I cleaned it out the last time we were here. I cleaned out all the closets.
0: I'd like to show it to you, ma'am.
3: Piece of rope? I never saw that there before.
0: Mr. Stone gave it to me. It was supposed to be the murder weapon.
2: Just one more point, ma'am. Over here, please. Do you know what's in this drawer here?
3: It's empty. It has to be. We never keep anything in there. Only when we move down for the summer months.
2: Joe?
0: Right. Pair of your husband's old gloves. Is that right, ma'am?
3: Well, why would they be there? What for?
0: I was supposed to wear them while I was in the house so I wouldn't leave fingerprints.
3: Do you mind if I sit down?
0: Here you are.
2: I'm sorry, Mrs. Stone. We know it's a terrible shock for you. I think you realize we had to tell you.
3: It's all right. You've been very kind. You saved my life. I'm sorry now that happened. It would have been better if he'd succeeded, much better.
2: Take it easy, Mrs. Stone.
3: The shame. Terrible, terrible shame. Is there anything I can do for him?
0: He wanted to have you murdered, ma'am.
3: I know that. He wanted me dead.
0: Yes, ma'am.
3: There's only one thing.
0: Yeah?
3: He's my husband, Sergeant. I love him.
0: It's 6:45 p.m. I telephoned Charles Stone and told him the job was done. His wife was murdered. He said he'd meet me at 6th and Alameda Streets for the payoff as scheduled. I waited. He failed to show up. At 7:30 p.m., Stone was placed under arrest as he parked his car in front of their Venice beach house. A loaded .32 caliber revolver was found in his pocket. He was taken back to the city hall, the chief of detective's office. Ben and I waited outside the open door. We could hear Thad Brown start the interrogation inside.
4: Do you know what we have you down here for, Mr. Stone?
1: No, I haven't the faintest idea.
4: What would you say if I told you your wife had been murdered?
1: I think you're crazy.
4: What would you say if I told you that you're accused of her murder?
1: It's silly. It's ridiculous. I've been at work all day. I can prove it.
4: All right, Friday, come in.
5: Yes, sir.
4: You ever meet this man before?
1: I've seen him on Skid Row. I don't know him.
4: Do you recognize the man you hired to kill your wife?
1: I don't know the man. I didn't kill my wife. I don't understand all this.
0: The name's Kelly, Mr. Stone.
1: He's some fake officer. He's a Skid Row bum. I don't know him.
0: I don't think that's going to make it, Stone. Both you and your wife have been tailed constantly for the last couple of days. Photographs taken. Midget auto races. 6th and Alameda. Beverly Hills apartment.
1: Crazy. You don't know what you're talking about.
4: Mike, would you send the lady in, please?
1: Mildred, you don't believe all these things you're saying about me, do you?
3: Here are the rings, Charles. The bracelet, too. I didn't realize how much you wanted them.
1: Millie, I didn't mean it. I didn't mean it. I don't know what I was thinking of.
3: There, Charles. There, it's all right now. You'll feel better in a few minutes.
4: Yes, ma'am. That's all, Friday.
0: Right.
6: What's it look like, Joe?
0: He's starting to talk.
6: It's got me. He tries to have her murdered. She goes to bat for him.
0: What's it prove?
6: He sure must love him. What do you think?
0: How about a cup of coffee?
7: The story you have just heard was true.
5: Only the names were changed to protect the innocent.
7: On May 2nd, trial was held in Superior Court, Department 89, City and County of Los Angeles, State of California. In a moment, the results of that trial.
8: And now, here is our star, Jack Webb.
0: Thank you. To the working detective, the difference between guilt and innocence is proof. In the form of physical evidence, in the form of testimony gathered from reliable witnesses. In determining any suspect's guilt or innocence, the difference is actual proof. And when you compare Fatima with other long cigarettes, the difference is quality. And Fatima is extra mild. If you're a long cigarette smoker like I am, smoke Fatima. You'll find Fatima different from other long cigarettes. They cost the same, but in Fatima, the difference is quality. Start enjoying Fatima tomorrow.
7: Charles Farnsworth Stone was tried and convicted on soliciting the commission of a felony, 2 counts. He received the sentence as prescribed by law. You have just heard Dragnet, a series of authentic cases from official files. Technical advice comes from the Office of Chief of Police W.H. Parker, Los Angeles Police Department.
8: Fatima Cigarettes, the best of all long cigarettes, has brought you Dragnet from Los Angeles.
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1: Johnny Dollar.
2: Dave Perling, Mr. Dollar. I want to talk to you.
1: Hello, Mr. Perling.
2: Mr. Aimwell tells me you're in his office looking into my private affairs.
1: If investigating the matter I came here for involves your private affairs, I guess I did that.
2: I should be irritated, I suppose. I guess I'm not. When can I see you?
1: Most any time. How about today?
2: I'll be at my house all day long.
0: Tonight, and every weekday night, Bob Bailey in the transcribed adventures of the man with the action-packed expense account, America's fabulous freelance insurance investigator...
1: Yours truly, Johnny Dollar.

0: 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The following is an accounting of expenditures during my investigation of the Perling matter. Item 9, 10 cents, one phone call to Morton Scottman advising him that Jeannie Perling had been located in New Orleans by one of Aimwell's operatives. Mrs. Scottman thought that over for a while and then assumed it would be in the best interests of Eastern Liability to make certain this was the truth. I told Mr. Scottman I intended to do just that. Item 10, $5, cab fare from the New Weston Hotel to the home of David Perling.
1: Hi. Come on in.
0: The man who opened the door wasn't a servant. He wore a dark blue double-breasted suit. He smelled of cigars and bourbon and private detectives stuck out all over him. He jammed a pudgy finger in the general direction of what later turned out to be the library, and I followed. The room we went into was empty, except for us. As far as I could see or hear, the rest of the house was empty, too. The man in the blue suit sat down on a leather sofa and pointed to a quart of bourbon that had just come out of a sack.
1: You must be this Dollar guy, huh?
0: Yeah.
1: Mr. Perling will be along in a minute. He asked me to say hello to you. By the way, my name's Brad Copeland. I'm one of Niles' men. Niles Aimwell?
0: That's great. Where is Niles?
1: He's with Mr. Perling. They'll be along. Sit down, relax. They said they thought it was about time for a little conference.
0: What for? The girl's been found, hasn't she?
1: Oh, sure, sure. Now they got to figure some other things out.
0: I'll bet.
1: You don't believe much of this, do you?
0: Nope.
1: Well, then I'll put it this way. I'm the guy who found Jeannie Perling. How about it now?
0: Okay. Look, I got put on this thing because an insurance company executive thought Perling might have had a false death report made on him to juggle some things in the stock market.
1: Oh, that story in the papers about Perling dying, huh?
0: Yeah, Perling paid to have that story printed, all right. But not for any stock market angles. He did it to try and scare up this daughter of his who scrammed away from home a year ago. Now, I found that hard to believe. Even after I talked to Niles Aimwell and he told me the agency had been hired to find the girl a year ago. I suppose you're one of the men who's been looking.
1: Yeah, that's about it. No luck, either. And yesterday morning comes a phone call. I don't know who it is. Tells me where she's living, what name she's using in New Orleans. I scram down there by plane and check it out. It's all true. So I come back here, and here I am. Conference.
0: You found her on a tip from somebody you don't know? Man or woman?
1: Always a man's voice. Wonderful, ain't it, what happens sometimes?
0: How does it look to you?
1: Like a sealed freight car full of nothing. That's the girl down there in UO, all right. I managed that. I picked up her prints and checked them with what we had to go on. But what's what, I don't know.
0: What's Aimwell going to do now?
1: That's why the conference. We see what we'll see. Relax.
0: I tried to do that, but I didn't do very well. Copeland settled to his bourbon, and I picked up and laid down a half a dozen magazines, smoked two cigarettes, paced up and down. Finally, I heard a door open somewhere, and Niles Aimwell and David Perling walked in the room. Then Aimwell motioned Copeland to his feet, and both of them left the room without a word. David Perling and I were alone.
2: How much do they pay you, Dollar?
0: Oh, I'm paid well enough. What's that got to do with it?
2: I was just curious, is all. You seem like a competent man. As a matter of fact, the most competent I've met, and that includes Mr. Aimwell and Mr. Copeland. By the way, I just fired them.
0: Really?
2: I don't think I need them anymore now that I know where Jeannie is.
0: Oh?
2: You've had an extraordinary interest in my affairs lately. I'm willing to bet that you won't leave me alone until you're satisfied about my daughter.
0: You'd be right.
2: I want Jeannie to come home. Here, where she belongs.
0: Why don't you go get her?
2: I think that might be difficult under the circumstances. I'm afraid she bears considerable rancor for myself and Mrs. Perling. Perhaps someone like you could, persuade her that it would be the best thing to do.
0: I go down to New Orleans and get her?
2: Exactly.
0: I was going anyway.
2: Oh? Why?
0: Well, offhand, you don't seem like the father who's happy to know that his daughter, whom he hasn't seen or heard from in a year, is alive and well. You haven't made a move to go and pick her up yourself. Also, she was found too soon and too fast after I got in on the picture.
2: You can stop right there. I'm sure I wouldn't even attempt to explain any of those things.
0: I didn't think you would. Or could.
2: Hmm?
0: I'm on my way to New Orleans, Mr. Perling, to get your daughter. I think she'd be crazy if she came back here, but I'll take it up with her.
2: Do that.
0: I wonder if you'd like to try to explain something else for me.
2: What?
0: Why you were feeling me out a couple of minutes ago to see if I'd buy off.
2: Get out of here. Get out!
0: Why not? Expense account item 11, $113.15. Airfare, incidentals, New York to New Orleans, Louisiana. The temperature was exactly 28 degrees hotter when I landed. In the cab from the field, I peeled off my coat and loosened my tie and took off my hat. I walked into the lobby of the Roosevelt Hotel that way. Everyone else seemed cool enough in linens and tropicals. Everyone except myself and a big blonde giant of a man leaning against the CNS ticket counter.
3: Boy, take Mr. Dollar to 511.
0: The giant smiled when he saw me and stuck out his hand.
4: Well, well, well. I'm certainly glad to see you. We thought you'd never get here. Hope you had a pleasant trip.
0: I was okay.
4: I know you're tired and hot and would like to wash up a little and refresh yourself, but the rest of the boys are headquartered in 810. They're mighty anxious to meet you. Mighty anxious. Us Delta cotton growers are going to make it or break it at this convention. Yes, sir.
0: Yes, sir. We sure are, aren't we?
4: As soon as you're cleaned up, you come right over. We have a drink and I'll show you around the town.
0: Yeah, that'll be swell. 810?
4: 810. About an hour?
0: About an hour.
4: I'll see you.
0: Hey, clerk.
3: Yes, sir?
0: How long have the Delta cotton growers been in town?
3: Delta cotton growers? Well, they had their convention last month, sir.
0: Who's registered in 810?
3: We have no 810, sir.
0: I'd done someone dirty. When he came over with hand out in front, I was supposed to say, "You got the wrong fellow. My name's Dollar." But I made him play it out for a particular reason. He wanted to know who I was, and he didn't quite know. But then I wanted to know who he was, and I didn't quite know. I wanted to know him because of that .38 strapped under his left arm. It bulged out just enough to make me curious. By 7:30, I'd eaten dinner and found an address on Ursuline Street, the address where Jeannie Perling was living. The mailbox carried that name. It was one of those unpainted apartment houses in the French Quarter, full of heat and low-watt light bulbs. The girl who opened the door was a medium-sized blonde, and she wore a black dress. The girl I was looking for had cold black hair.
5: Yes?
0: How do you do? My name's Johnny Dollar. I came here to see Jeannie Perling.
5: Come in, please. You're a friend of Jean's?
0: In a way. I just came from New York.
5: You know her father, then?
0: Yes.
5: Oh. I'm Janice Floyd, Jean's roommate. This way. Careful, it's a little dark.
0: Sure. Maybe I had the feeling when I saw the black dress, but I knew I had it when Janice Floyd turned and led me through the two large rooms that made the apartment. I thought that was the end of it, but there was one more room. The blonde girl stood to one side so I could see in. The perspiration began to trickle down my face. I knew what was coming.
5: Here she is, Mr. Dollar.
0: She was there, all right. As lovely and as young and beautiful as the picture. There was a candle burning at her head and feet. And she was dead. I don't know how long I stood there in that dark room staring down at her. I think there were other people in there, too. Dark people, heads bowed, hands folded in front of them, all looking at her. How did it happen?
5: Leukemia. You know, didn't you know her very long?
0: No. No, as a matter of fact, Miss Floyd, I didn't ever know her. I certainly didn't know she was dead when I came here tonight. I hardly expected
5: her. She asked that it be this way. But who are you?
0: I'm an insurance investigator.
5: From her father?
0: Not exactly, no.
5: Oh, yes, I see it now. You aren't the first one who's been here looking for her. There have been others. Detectives and lawyers trying to get her to go back.
0: What?
5: If he'd loved her, if they'd loved her for just one unselfish moment, she would still be there. Well, Mr. Dollar, she's where her father can't bother her anymore. You tell him that when you go back to New York. Tell him he can stop hiring lawyers and detectives to find her. Now get out.
0: Expense account item 13, $5, the usual charge in any city for having a legal document copied and photostated. A death certificate verifying the fact that the girl had died on the 20th day of the month. A medical report attached to the certificate named the cause of death as leukemia. I had copies of all these legal documents by 10 o'clock the following morning. I even went through the motions of phoning the desk and asking for a bill and making a plane reservation for that night. I had a feeling someone would be very interested to see me take care of all those things, and I was right. The big blonde man with the .38 happened to be in one corner of the lobby when I paid my bill. He also happened to be at the airport when I picked up my ticket, but then he got careless. I walked through the gate, waited 2 minutes, and slipped back to grab a cab in front, just in time to see him wheel a battered convertible out of the parking lot and head back for town. I followed in my cab. He went to the Ursuline Street address. 2 minutes later, he came out. Expense account, item 14, $8. I let my cab go and strolled up to him just as he was getting in his car. Hiya.
6: What?
0: Look, we've been playing games long enough, don't you think? Well?
6: Why don't you go back to New York and do what you have to do?
0: Deliver this death certificate? I don't believe it.
6: You saw her dead, didn't you?
0: Still don't believe it.
6: That's too bad, because that's the way it is.
0: He got in his car, started it up, drove away. I stood there and watched him go. Money, I kept saying to myself. Money. There's money in it somewhere. Plain old money.

0: Now, here's our star to tell you about the final intriguing episode of this week's story.
1: Tomorrow, there's still money in it. More money than it takes to save a life. Join us, won't you? Yours truly, Johnny Dollar.

Yours truly, Johnny Dollar, starring Bob Bailey, is transcribed in Hollywood, written by John Dawson. It is produced and directed by Jack Johnstone. Be sure to join us tomorrow night, same time and station, for the final episode of this week's story of Yours Truly, Johnny Dollar. Roy Rowan speaking.

I've been doing 30 days, nobody to go my bail. And I'm doing 30 more on account of Miss Martingale. 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You gotta stop running around. 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You gotta stop running around. Miss Martingale's here, and I got

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I used to give out on the Little Trumpet with Benny, Tommy, Artie, and Glenn. Well, I have a brand new band of my own now, and I'm awfully happy to be able to make these V-discs for you cats. Now, here's a tune I'm sure you like. I Get the Blues When It Rains.

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And if you never even learn to spell, you can take dictation well. 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And here's the thing that puzzles me. Why are certain girls offered certain things? Some get sable coats and some even get wedding rings. 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

0: Mr. Benny's residence, star of stage, screen, radio, and eggs died or late as the occasion demands.
1: Rochester, this is Miss Livingston. I'd like to speak to Mr. Benny, please.
0: Oh, I'm sorry, Miss Livingston. I wouldn't want to disturb the Admiral now.
1: Rochester, what are you talking about?
0: Haven't you heard? Mr. Benny's been made an Admiral.